0: here. 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
1: 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Our number, 877-381-3811. 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Now, you remember this guy who sort of led the protests at Columbia University? Remember him? His name was Moshe Moldawi. As they write here, Adam Credo at the Free Beacon, you're going to learn more about him now. Remember they tried to paint him as some kind of a boy?

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0: many, many years. Let me give you some facts that I researched regarding the illegal aliens. So right now, we don't exactly know how many invaded our country. We don't know. And so God only knows how many terror cells there could be. But I'll tell you this. This is what we have definitively. I was looking it up online. More than 25,000 ICE detainers have been declined. So 25,000, right? Between 2022 and February 2025. Many of those detainers that were declined, they're violent criminals, people with homicide charges, homicide convictions. So not all of them are, you know, the media, they'll focus on that one, like, grandmother that's been here for 20 years and now she's being turned back to her home country. But that's not what we're talking about here. And guess what? I'm sorry, Grandma, you need to go back home too because you had 20 years to fix your papers and you didn't do it. So I'm sorry. I'm sorry. I don't have sympathy for these people. I don't. Get a lawyer. You've been here for 20 years. You should have gotten your paperwork settled. 52% of detainers were declined in California. In New York City alone, right, the first 6 months of 2025, first 6 months of 2025, 6,000 detainers were issued by ICE. Because let me tell you, here in New York City, the illegals are everywhere. They're everywhere. They're driving Ubers. I'm serious. You can tell. They're driving Ubers. They're doing the pedicabs. They're selling stuff on the streets. They're doing Uber. That's mostly the Uber Eats and all that other stuff. They're everywhere, right? And God only knows gangs. You see them. I mean, you see them with, I'm not being stereotypical. I mean, you know, these people are brand new to this country. I have no idea. 6,000 detainers issued by ICE. Guess how many were honored? Guess how many were honored? ICE, the federal government said, listen, we want to detain these 6,000 people. This was just in 6 months alone. We need to talk to them, evaluate, because we think we need to deport them. New York City honored zero of them. Zero of them. And here's the problem, because Reuters Ipsos, which is obviously a very left-leaning polling organization, 60% of Americans, that's not just Republicans, 60% of Americans believe that border control is extremely important. 59% says enforcement of immigration laws are extremely important. 76% of Americans, this is both Democrats and Republicans, say we should hire more border patrol agents. 77% of Americans believe that we have a border crisis. And Marquette Law School, which again, left-leaning, 65% of Americans support ICE. 65% of Americans. That's why I am so disappointed. I am disappointed because I want, so, okay, I understand that the ICE agents, they got like 2,000 out of here in New York City, but we're talking about millions of people. There should be a massive ICE raids all over this country, all over. You got the media, the fake news, hyper-focusing what they did with the Alex Pretty, right, in Minneapolis, and the Renee Good, you know, the lesbian with the lover and the kids with the cigarette, and go, honey, go, and she tried to run over the federal agents with her vehicle, and they shot her and everything. They hyper-focus, right, on those specific incidents. But what about the 41 people that were killed over the weekend in Chicago? You want to talk about immigrant lives. You want to talk about lives of people of color, right? You want to talk about people who live in marginalized communities. What about the 41 people? They were mostly people of color that died. And guess who killed them? Other people of color. Every single weekend, dozens of black people are killing other black people in Chicago. Nobody cares. Nobody cares. The media doesn't cover it. Nobody cares. Right? In New York City, black on black crime. The number one killer of a black person is another black person. Why don't they talk about that? How it's culturally acceptable, right, to not have a father in that community. It's culturally acceptable for young people to have babies and out of wedlock, and there's no two parents in the home, and it's a grandma, broken homes, and the drug epidemic. They don't focus on that stuff. But let's focus on this, like, one white guy that he was a nurse. I'm talking about Alex Pretty, right? He was a nurse, and he was just he was a martyr for the movement, right? We're going to interview his parents and how dare the ICE agents kill him after he spit on us, went up to the federal agents with the gun and kicked their taillight. So that's the problem, because whoever controls the message controls the masses. The media controls the message, and the message controls the masses. And that's why it's so important. What did Hitler do, right? What did Hitler do? He controlled the propaganda. It's all propaganda. These left-wing news organizations. That's why it's important to listen to shows like this one, the Jesse Kelly Show. It's extremely important. And then you have governors like Kathy Hochul, right? Kathy Hochul and the mayor of New York City, Zohran Mamdani. Listen to what they say about ICE, blatantly lying about them. Clip number two.
1: That these individuals are about to be released and they should be deported. That's always been our policy for decades. You know what? Sometimes they don't even show up. ICE doesn't even do their job. They don't care. So I'm not buying what they're selling here.
2: What we are seeing, however, from ICE is an attempt to criminalize the very fact of being an immigrant. And we are seeing a terrorizing of immigrants across our city and, frankly, across our nation.
0: Lies, lies. I can tell you myself, my mother's an immigrant. I know plenty of immigrants. Nobody's being terrorized. If you're here illegally, I don't care. You broke the law, you face the consequences. Tom Homan, border czar, was asked for his response to Kathy Hochul and Zohran Mamdani. Here's what he said, clip three.
3: Look, you know, but first of all, Hochul's lying, stone cold lie. This past year, over 13,000 detainers weren't honored. So she says she cares about, you know, working with ICE on criminal alien public safety threats. 13,000 detainers that weren't honored. And also, she just signed legislation that says local law enforcement can't work with us. She ended the 287G programs, and she no longer allows us to rent beds from local sheriffs. So these, you know, the 2,200 aliens we arrested, many of them, we moved out of state immediately because we don't have a bed here in the state.
0: I mean, and also Kathy Hochul, she threatened cops. She threatened law enforcement that if they, local law enforcement, state law enforcement, that if they cooperate with federal authorities, they're going to be subject to penalties. They could be under arrest. So she's not threatening the people charged with homicide and robbery and rape, or people that are just here illegally, actual people that broke the law. This is a governor of New York threatening law enforcement if they dare cooperate with federal authorities. That's how sick and twisted stuff has become here. That's why you have innocent people. You saw it in New Jersey. Just recently, this woman was walking across the street with her baby in the stroller, the toddler, and they got hit and run, right, by an illegal alien. So coming up around 6:30, we're going to speak it to Marcus Coleman. His daughter, Delilah, she suffered a catastrophic injury after a guy that should not have been here in this country, an illegal alien, was behind the wheel of an 18-wheeler truck and slammed into their car. Right. So we're going to talk to Marcus Coleman. He also testified before Congress. We got a lot to discuss. I'm Lydia Serrano. You can follow me on Newsmax, 5 o'clock on Saturdays, Sundays at noon. And you can follow me on social media at Lydia News, LIDIANEWS. We'll be right back.
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0: 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I am Lydia Serrani, filling in for Jesse. You can follow me on social media at Lydia News, LIDIANEWS. And we are still, we're going to talk to Marcus Coleman in just a bit. He was on a plane. He's deboarding, and we'll talk to him momentarily, so don't go anywhere. He has a great story for us. Now, Senator John Fetterman, I know we kind of ragged on him, right, about, you know, he had a stroke, and with the way he dresses, with the sweatpants and this and that, and we talk a lot about the Democrats and how they're destroying our republic and everything. But I swear, like, the guy had brain damage, and he's the only one that knows what he's talking about. Listen to what he said about democratic socialists, right? These democratic socialists, it's just a fancy way of them. They're basically communists, that they used to lie about being communists, remember? And now they're not lying anymore. Now these people are out and proud about being communists. They want to destroy the middle class. They want to destroy the white family. They want to destroy the family structure altogether. They want to make the government your god. They want to overthrow the government, basically. But Senator John Fetterman, I feel like he's the only Democrat that has any kind of common sense. Clip number 7.
1: Like this, the DSA, they're deeply anti-American. They're deeply anti-capitalism. They're deeply anti the American way of life. But when you look at the kind of individuals that are actually in the DSA, you know, they're living in a house that their dad bought it for $1.5 million and they're refurbishing it for another million or more. And they want to impoverish middle class whites and, you know, seize all the production. So absolutely, you know, I would think every single Democrat should condemn the DSA. This is not like a big tent situation. They should have their own entire party and run alone as the kinds of communist and socialist and anti-American party that they are.
0: And that was Senator John Fetterman. Where's the lie? He's exactly right. Let them have their own party. It kind of reminds me of like the LGBTQ. Why are trans people involved in LGBTQ? Why are people that have gender dysphoria, have some sort of major mental problem, that think that they can cut off their ding-a-lings and suddenly become women or inject themselves with something that they can change their sex? Like, clearly mentally ill people. Why are they thrust into the whole lesbian and gay thing? That I don't understand, because like Bruce Jenner, he became he's a woman according to him, which you can't, obviously we know that, because we know biology, right? You can't change your DNA. So but he still likes women, so he's not even gay. So I don't even understand that. And that's what I feel like with the Democrats, the Democratic Socialists. It's just, they're not Democratic Socialists. Democratic Socialists, that's an oxymoron. So why are they even a part of the Democrat Party? They shouldn't even be in it. They're complete opposites. If anything, they should have their Communist Party. And meantime, you have these Democrats that are pandering to the left. They're pandering to not only the Muslims, they're pandering to this 0.00 percentage of the woke population, specifically when it comes to the white liberal women, right? If you look online, again, I talked about this extensively, about the Lindsey Clancy case, not so much as the case itself, but how it's a case study in the white woman and how they're destroying society. Right? They're destroying our country. And I can say that because I'm a white woman myself. And it's women my age in the late 30s, 40s. This is who's destroying this country, that we think we know better. We bought into the big lie. I didn't, obviously. We don't need the man. I'm going to focus on my job and I'll focus on my career. And then all of a sudden, they think they can do it all on their own. Then they say, oh, I want to have a baby. Then they can't have a baby, right? Because after 35, your fertility rates drop. They go to get the IVF. That doesn't work. And so they're miserable, right? They're in their 40s, they got nobody, and so they're angry, right? And they're defensive, and they blame everybody else for their problems instead of looking in the mirror for the choices that they have made, right? And so that's what's happening here, right? And so I just feel like the white woman is destroying this country, destroying our republic. They're the ones who are picking these stupid candidates, right? They're the ones out there, the keyboard warriors online, and they're the woke They're the woke portion of what we are seeing in our society. And then you've got these loser men, these beta men. See, I feel like women, we were always too compassionate for our own good. Not me, though, because I'm pretty hardcore. Like, I can separate my emotions from my common sensibilities, and I don't allow my emotions to override what I know is right and wrong. But I'm a different kind of girl, so that's okay. But a lot of girls, a lot of women, they do get allow their emotions. They feel sorry for someone, and you can't feel sorry for certain things. You have to use your logic and common sense. And even if it's the hard thing to do. But then the problem is, that's always been the case, right? And that's what makes us great mothers. That's what makes us loving. But the problem is, you can't be like that all the time. It's not good for business. It's not good for law and order. But we had men, right? You have men that kind of pushed back on these women and, you know, and said, no, you're wrong. And, you know, and that's, I feel like that's what kind of happened. Like, you had like the men and the women, and it kind of balanced out in that way, right? But now you have men that are betas. You have men that are allowing the wife to wear the pants in the family, right? That are allowing the wife to take control over the household, that are demeaning the men, that are emasculating the men. And then, see, women marry these type of guys, right? Because the guy does everything that she wants him to do, but then she doesn't want to sleep with him anymore because he's not a man anymore, right? And then she ends up cheating on him anyway. That's why you got to let the guy be the guy in the relationship. I'm a married woman. My husband is the man of the household. What he says goes. And at the end of the day, I defer to him. And that's not me being like a less than of a woman. I'm the foundation of the home because I'm the mother. As you know, the mother is the foundation of every home. But at the end of the day, he's the captain of the ship. So my point is, you have Democrats like Senator Ed Markey. He just won the Massachusetts Democratic Senate primary. This guy is 80 years old. 80. First of all, he's just some old fart that I'm not saying 80's old, okay, because my father died at 84, and for me, that felt like it was too soon. But at that point, 80 years old, why are you getting into politics? Get a life. Go spend time with your family. But listen to what he said, what his number one priority is going to be. And that is why I'm saying this guy is beholden to the woke portion of the Democrat Party, which basically is now being taken over by this woke nonsense. Clip one.
2: Slash. We will not sit by as you demonize our LGBT plus and trans communities. We must pass my trans bill of rights. Trans rights are human rights.
0: Oh my God. That's his number one priority. And so this is Massachusetts. And meanwhile, I just told you that 41 people were shot. Right. They were shot over the weekend and that's Chicago. That's and Massachusetts and Boston. That's another sanctuary city of crime. I mean, you name that. That's trans rights. Trans rights. That's your priority, loser. That's your priority. And then you see these like young men that are standing behind him and they're clapping like trans rights, cut off your penises. Yeah, yeah, yeah. Because it's bad enough that we're such betas and losers, we might as well cut them off. Let's just be done with it. They should just be done with it. If you are a man and you are dating a liberal woman, you need to break up with her immediately. I'm telling you right now, you will have no life because it's an unnatural way of living, right? It's unnatural to like have a woman act like this and do the things that the women are doing and support a person like Lindsey Clancy, right? Because that's what they're doing. They're lionizing that woman. They're making her into a hero, right? That she strangled to death her three kids. It's insane. It's insane. And of course, they're all Democrats. They're all libs. That's the liberal logic for you. All right. I'm Lydia Serrani. You can follow me on social media at Lydia News, LIDIANEWS. I got some good memes and videos there. And you can also watch me on Newsmax Saturdays, 5 p.m., Sundays at noon. When we come back, we'll be talking to Marcus Coleman, talk more about sanctuary cities and the Democrats. Don't go anywhere.
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0: point of view, justice was never served. I mean, he's back in India, yeah, but he's where he's supposed to be. So basically, he was able to press reset on his life, and he just went back to India, and he's still a free man out there. However, every day we're still dealing with the trial tribulation of my daughter. We're still having to sit there and face her handicaps and her special needs that she has now. Well, he's doing whatever that he wants to do out there in India.
1: What, so he's not in jail or anything over there. Nothing.
0: Yeah, nothing at all. Just back working the farm again with his family, and he's selling bread or whatever it is that he does out there. You know, that's all he's doing now.
1: When you hear people defending illegal aliens, and yet when they're asked, you see those kind of viral social media videos, and they say, well, will you take them in, or will you do this? And they say no. There's a lot of hypocrisy when it comes to what's happening with illegal aliens. What goes through your mind?
0: You know what? That's exactly my point. I'm glad that you put it like that, because that's what I tell people all the time. You know, is that if you're so into open borders and you're so into letting illegal aliens into the U.S., let them into your house. You know, don't lock your door at nighttime. And when somebody breaks in, don't call the police. You know, because this is what you're asking for. You're asking for people to go where they're not permitted to be at. You're asking for people to do things that they're not asked to do. And I posed a question to the Democratic Party yesterday. If I was to stay inside your house and I was to sit there and abuse your house monetarily wise and take food from your kids and, you know, sit there and just cause havoc and mayhem inside there, how long would it take for you to sit there and call the police or ask me to leave? And then if I chose not to leave, what would your next course of action be? And that's all that it is. It's just on a much larger scale. And since it's on a much larger scale, people don't pay attention to the personal value that it has to it. They don't look at it as this is affecting them. But they need to understand that right now we have so many immigrants in here that are on food stamps, that are on welfare, that are on Social Security, that are on all these medical aids that they're not entitled to because they never put into it. They never sat there and worked and put money into it for them to sit there and have their hand out for the benefits from it. And then they want to sit there and stop people like Nick Shirley from exposing fraud. And that's all that it is. It is fraud. If you come to the United States and your first thing is to sit there and jump on government assistance, you shouldn't be here.
1: Right. I mean, that's not what the immigration program is supposed to be like. I mean, my parents were immigrants. I talked about this. They came from a socialist nation, the former Yugoslavia. My mom said it's either we stayed and starved or we left and survived. And they needed a sponsor. And they came to America. My parents didn't even have money. My mom told me they had cheese. That's all they had. Like, that's the craziest thing I've ever heard. I just found this out. She said we had cheese, and she said I walked for 2 days up and down the streets of Manhattan looking for work, and she found a job. 5 kids. They became the American dream. They did very well for themselves, became very successful, a businessman, a businesswoman, and assimilated. They love this country, and the only flag that flies outside of my parents' home or my home is the American flag. And so that was the American dream. This country would not be what it is without immigrants, right? We know that. We can all agree on that. But the problem is, you got to come here the right way. And we keep seeing time and time again that the people that are causing havoc, that are causing the mayhem, they're coming in here illegally, and we don't even know who they are. Again, we're talking to Marcus Coleman. His daughter Delilah, about 2 years ago, was catastrophically injured by an illegal alien truck driver. So where do we go from here, Marcus? And how come you decided to turn your pain into purpose?
0: Well, because there's no way, and I'm pretty sure the majority of parents can sit there and agree with it. I mean, I'm a very outspoken person, not to the point of disrespectful. You know, I dish what's dished out to me, but I'm very outspoken. If I don't agree with something, I'm going to sit there and say that I don't agree with it. I'm not going to sit there and bite my tongue behind it. So yesterday was the first time that I was able to sit down as a witness and talk with the Democrats at a committee hearing. And when they sat there and she said, you know, this is, you know, I don't know why we're here again. You know, that's already being disrespectful.
1: Jay Appel.
0: You haven't heard my story from me. And then for Congressman Nader to sit there, and I believe that's his name, for him to be sitting there sleeping during the testimony, that's disrespectful as well. You know, so we were getting disrespected left and right. And they were just sitting there ignoring what it is that we're sitting there saying. And I explained it to another person earlier when I was talking with them. They were going off of the script. So whether Ms. Fox and I were there or not, and they still carried the committee without us there, they would have said the exact same thing. They had no accommodation for us. They had no sympathy for us. They had nothing for us at all. They were reading what was printed out that morning, and when we sat there and we gave our testimonies, they still read what was printed out that morning, which made no sense to me. Because if I'm sitting there telling you what's going on with my daughter, and Ms. Fox is telling you what's going on with her daughter, and that sheriff's telling you what's going on with his state, you need to be able to sit there and acclimate to, you know, basically reading the room and saying, hey, you know what? What was printed this morning is irrelevant to what's going on now. So during their testimony, when they were talking, I sat there and I revised my speech. And then they changed their speech again. So I had to revise it again. And then after that, I was like, you know, I can't keep up with this. Like, it's already going to be my turn to talk. I can't, there's no way I can change my speech that fast, that many times. So I just had to go off the top. And what it was that came out is exactly what it was I was feeling. And I did have to hold back some because I didn't want to get kicked out of the hearing, you know, for being disrespectful in a sense. But I said what I felt was appropriate without being, you know, too far off to being disrespectful, I guess you could say.
1: Well, Marcus Coleman, thank you so much for what you are doing. And I continue to pray for Delilah's recovery because it's nothing short of miraculous what's happening with her. Tell me, she's learning how to walk again, right?
0: Yes, yes, she is. I mean, it's assisted walking. But yes, I mean, even right now at the airport, we just landed. Even right now at the airport, she has to have a wheelchair because she can't walk long distances. And it's complicated sitting there trying to hold her hand and have her walk. She walks like she's like a one-year-old, basically. You know, you still have to hold her, and she's 7 years old. So it makes it that much more difficult.
1: I'm so sorry you guys are having to go through this. Marcus Coleman, thank you so much for joining us. Thank you.
0: Thank you for having me. I appreciate it.
1: Thank you
0: guys have a good one.
1: Well, there you just heard it. Just one of the many devastating consequences of illegal aliens. And then meantime, you've got, you know, what Kathy Hochul, she wants to make Donald Trump the big bad boogeyman. Can you believe it? I'm still kind of in shock and awe that she went on all the news channels. She held a news press conference bragging about how she would go after police officers if they dared and assist federal agents in grabbing illegal aliens off the streets. All right. Anyway, I'm Lydia Serrani, filling in for Jesse Kelly. You can follow me on social media at Lydia News, LIDIANEWS. When we come back, I'm going to talk about the Lindsey Clancy case and the latest in that. Don't go anywhere.
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0: Jesse Kelly Show. I'm Lydia Serrani, filling in for Jesse. You can follow me on social media at Lydia News, LIDIANEWS. And I posted some memes there, and I try to get some reaction to see where kind of people stand on issues like the Clancy case. And it's astounding to me just how many people are defending her. And I even had a guy, of course, he's fat and ugly, and he goes, oh, she's just about me. She's just rage baiting. And I'm not rage baiting. You should be outraged for any woman that's defending Lindsey Clancy. If you are a guy and you're out there and you're single and you're dating somebody, you should use this as a prerequisite. You should automatically bring up the Lindsey Clancy case. And if she starts saying, well, there's postpartum depression and there's this and there's that, and, you know, maybe it's all gray, then you need to run. You need to run. Or if your son, your grandson brings home a girl, bring up the case and see it. Use it. It used to be, do you support Donald Trump or not? And then if they did it, and if you like Kamala Harris, that used to be kind of the question. But now it's a Lindsey Clancy case, because I feel that really tells you about someone where they have this false compassion, the suicidal empathy, this stupidity, insanity, whatever you want to call it, because there is absolutely no excuse for what Lindsey Clancy did. It doesn't matter, a voice told her. It doesn't matter. It doesn't matter if somebody put a gun to her head and told her to hurt her children, she should have still have not done it. Because you would rather, a real mother would say, I'd rather die. I'd rather die. I'd rather you gouge out my eyes. I'd rather you pour acid down my throat and all over my body than ever harm my child. That's what a real mother does. And now these women are going on social media. I posted it on my Instagram and my Facebook fan page that they're throwing their dolls. It's a doll, thank God. They're throwing it into an oven or down the stairs. And they're like, I have postpartum depression. And there's even this woman saying that when she goes out on dates, this is what she's going to do. She's going to ask that question about Lindsey Clancy. Play clip number 20.
1: My new vetting process for if I want to date a man. First date question I'm always going to be asking him is, do you think that Lindsey Clancy should go to jail for what she did? And if that man says yes, I'm getting up and walking out right then and there. I cannot spend the rest of my life with someone who thinks that that woman is guilty and deserves jail.
0: And deserves jail. Do you see that? They think, these women think that she should just roll, because she's in a wheelchair, roll out of that courthouse and just be another member of society. They don't even think she should be locked up in a mental institution. Did you hear that? She should not go to jail, period. Mental institution, she should not go anywhere. She should be able to be free. She suffered. They literally say she has suffered enough. Look at her. She's in a wheelchair. That's how depraved and disgusting are. But what do you expect? What do you expect? I mean, there are how many states now that allow abortion up until the 9th month? That they don't care. They don't care. There's a justification for everything. There is no value to human life. We're talking about a 5-year-old, a 3-year-old, and an 8-month-old. They don't care. Nobody cares. Nobody's talking about them. What about the little boy? He ran away. I mean, it's so horrific. It's so horrific. And I think about all the other. This isn't the first time that a mother has killed her children. This has happened, sadly, multiple times throughout history, because there's people that are evil and disgusting, and this woman is one of them. And we don't know why. And sometimes you don't know why somebody does something. Maybe she hated her husband. Maybe she hated her life. I mean, who knows? Who knows what it is? It doesn't matter what it is. It doesn't matter. And, you know, I was thinking about this, too. So she's a medical professional. She's a labor and delivery nurse, and she was seeing other medical professionals. If she had said to the various medical doctors and psychiatrists that she was speaking to, nurse practitioners, that she was having these thoughts of self-harm, of harming her kids, because you don't just suddenly get these thoughts, right? She wasn't possessed by some demon. She is not claiming that. She had these thoughts, right? So if you have these thoughts, she should have disclosed that. According to all the medical professionals that treated her, she never once said she wanted to kill her kids or kill herself, because she knew if she said that, they would have taken the kids away. She would have lost her job. They would have probably put her in a hospital. So right there, that tells you the fact that she hid it, that very important fact that she was thinking these things. And you know how we know she was thinking them? She was Googling. She was Googling stuff. So she was thinking it beforehand. So why didn't she tell anybody? Because she knew it was wrong. And that right there, she's guilty because she knows the whole point of insanity. Do you know the difference between right and wrong? And the psychosis, she's saying she didn't know the difference. So right there, she knows the difference from right and wrong. Otherwise, why did she hide it? Just like Luigi Mangione, the guy that killed the United Healthcare CEO, he knew the difference between right and wrong. I'm not saying he didn't have mental illness. He probably does, that kid. Beautiful, good-looking guy, you know. He had the whole world ahead of him. You know how he knew? We know he knew what was right and wrong? Because he ran off. Because he went underground. That's how we know he knew. Because if you didn't think you did anything wrong, you would just stand there. You would just stand there and be like, what happened, you know? That's why this is all BS. I mean, that's common sense, right? And you're probably listening to me and saying, Lydia's making, wow, I didn't think of it that way. You know, like, yeah, that's right. It's like, so if the prosecution doesn't get, this should have been 1, 2, 3. I also posted this on my social media and I mentioned it yesterday and now everybody's like talking about, I'm not saying like they heard me, but I'm, you know, whatever. But I mean, the fact of the matter is this schizophrenic father, he strangled his 5 kids, right? And he got the death penalty. The jury came back in less than 2 hours. And this is a guy who's a diagnosed schizophrenic. So she was not schizophrenia. You hear voices and those voices tell you to do things. She never even said she heard voices before. She said she never heard a voice before. She said she only heard that voice that one time during that day when she killed her kids. And the doctors have gone on the stand and said, that's weird too, because that never happens. When you have voices that speak to you, you would hear them all the time. That's why she wasn't diagnosed schizophrenic. So this guy's a diagnosed schizophrenic where he heard voices all the time. The voices told him to kill his kids. He killed his kids. Jury came back less than 2 hours deliberating and gave him the death penalty. And now here we are. What is this? Day 5 or whatever. And we're deadlocked. This is crazy. This is where our society has gone. It is gone to us, okay? This is not good. This is not good. Where our society, listen, I get it. She's going to lie and do whatever she can to get out of spending the rest of her life behind bars, right? I get it. I think she should probably be eligible for the death penalty. I don't know. I don't technically believe in the death penalty because I feel like God should be the only one to take your life away. But if there was ever a death penalty case, this should be it. And and where she is in Massachusetts, I believe they don't have the death penalty. So it's not eligible, but I digress. The bottom line is our society doesn't know the difference apparently between right and wrong. I get what she knows what the difference is between right and wrong, because all of a sudden she came out with this voice thing and then she lied. And so she's trying to cover her butt. But society, these women, specifically women out there cheering for her, saying she came before us and oh, she's our hero. It's unbelievable. These are the same women that are in support of Sharia law. These are the same. I guarantee you that I would love if I was a reporter out there. I was a reporter for many years. I'd ask these women too how they feel about transgender surgeries for children. They're probably supportive of it. What do they think about Sharia law? What do they think about open borders? These people, they all think the same. They think they're morally superior and better than all of us when they're idiots, they're morons, they're stupid. And all the things that they support actually hurt them in the end and hurt our society as a whole. I'm Lydia Serrani, filling in for Jesse Kelly. You can follow me on social media at Lydia News, and you can see me on Newsmax Saturdays at 5 and Sundays at noon. Coming up, we'll be talking to Jay Town. He's a legal analyst, longtime prosecutor. He knows everything about this case. He's going to talk to us about what the next step is. Could there be a mistrial or not? And if there is, what happens then? We'll be right back.
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0: lost her job on top of it. So the fact that she knew right. to keep that a secret, to keep those intrusive thoughts that she was having in her mind, that's not a psychosis, they're thoughts that she was having in her mind. What does that tell you? That does she know the difference between right and wrong? Because if she clearly knows that having these, if she does X, Z will happen.
1: It absolutely shows that she appreciates the wrongfulness of her actions because she's hiding it. The same way with those internet searches that you listed off, or the fact that she researched how far away her husband was going to have to travel. So she knew exactly how much time she had to kill these kids. She sent him out of the house so he couldn't stop her. Because if she knows that he was a crazy person, would just start strangling their kids in front of their family.
0: That's right.
1: Mm-hmm. So, I mean, it's like, well, this isn't wrong. A voice told me to do it. What am I supposed to do? I have to comply with this voice that I've never heard before and didn't tell anybody about until years after she killed the kids. And it only happened once. That's not how voices work. Even the psychiatrists and psychologists that testified would admitted that and would have to admit that. I don't believe that psychiatry can determine if somebody knew right from wrong. I just don't. I think it's garbage. I think people have mental health problems. I'm tired right now. Hell, I wake up tired, Lydia. I'm wondering if I fell asleep last night some days, right? But I don't want to kill my 15-year-old beautiful, precious daughter, right? And I get down in the dumps, right? And that's the thing. People, Lydia, they want to find a reason why someone would do something so atrocious. Right. When you see a guy, you read in the paper, somebody got shot 15 times, right? You think, okay, that guy did something to somebody and that shouldn't have happened, but, you know, obviously he did something wrong to deserve such a heinous way to die. Or the drug cartels are masters. They hang people from bridges without their heads. Right? For all the whole neighborhood, the whole city to see. And it's like, well, I'm not dealing drugs, so that won't ever apply to me. But that's what mental health is when it's a defense. It's a reason why somebody did something like this. And I'm going to suggest to you, we started off with a Hail Mary, and I'm going to suggest to you that there's another reason that applies to us all. It doesn't give us that comfort of it'll never happen to me because I'm not a drug dealer or I didn't do something to the guy that had 15 bullets in his gun. It's evil, Lydia. Well, yeah. It exists. There's evil in the world, and Clancy is Exhibit A right now in the United States of evil.
0: Right. And evil is not an excuse for murder. And evil doesn't make you not guilty of murder. That's what people need to understand. And I think it's human nature to want to have a reason, like that fat woman that went around and stabbed people in the middle of Times Square. But if she survived and she pled insanity, that woman that killed that 32-year-old beautiful girl that literally was, did you know this? I just found this out. The 32-year-old woman that she killed, Erin Piasante, it was her first day back from maternity leave. She has a 5-month-old
1: baby.
0: Brand new mother. She was her first day back in the city. She's probably looking down at her phone, not paying attention, and this thing comes up to her and she sticks her in the gut with a knife. But she kept out with the knives. Like, this woman is kind of like the Britney Spears social media videos, the fat lady with the suspect, and then the police ended up shooting her. But she's out there with the knives. If she pled not guilty by reason of insanity, I'd almost believe that more, because clearly she went and stabbed two random people in the middle of the day in Times Square, and even when the police told her to put the knives down, she did it. Maybe it was suicide, though, by cop. You don't know. They were even tasing her. It wasn't working. But this is a person of high privilege who had a nanny, who had help, a mother-in-law, her mother, her husband. All these people were helping her. She was seeing psychiatrists, and she wants us to believe that for 18 minutes straight, she was under the magical spell of this mysterious voice that she heard for the first time and hasn't heard since. Jay, how incredulous is it that people are buying this nonsense? Because it doesn't make any sense.
1: Well, it's the same kind of people that celebrate Charlie Kirk's murder. It's the same kind of people that celebrate abortion, right? I mean, it's one thing to have had one. It's another to suggest in your online, you know, Instagram that you might have killed a small army by now. Ha ha, I'm going to have so many abortions when Trump's president, it's going to be crazy. Right after the Dobbs decision, you saw that type of just sickness. And it's like, when did we, and we started off this way, it's a good way to end. You know, when did we get to this point in this country where it's, what it is, Lydia, in its purest form, this is nihilism. There is no right. There is no wrong. There's only my truth and what I think. And if I do it, then there is a good reason and I shouldn't be held accountable. That is nihilism at its purest definition. Mm-hmm. And that's where we have gotten to. And we started off, and I'm going to be a little political, but during the Obama administration and definitely during the Biden administration, we saw nihilism as well, right? Everything is about race. We couldn't define what a woman was. We have a Supreme Court justice who refused to define what a woman is, right? In her confirmation hearing, Ketanji Brown Jackson. This is one of the biggest problems we have in this country. I'm not saying you got to go to church every day and that you got to believe something in some holy power or whatever. But there's a reason why an atheist and a Christian all believe 90% anyway, they agree on what's right. You know why? Because they were raised with certain mores and certain value systems, right? And things that are right and wrong make sense to them. And when we come to a country, when you bring those people into a jury box, and nihilism has crept in and certainly is outside of the courthouse, we are in a different justice system.
0: Right. Right, because you never, I would never think in a million years that there would be any question about this. J-Town, thank you as always for joining us. Thank you so much. Awesome. You're as welcome. Always. And I'm sure tomorrow I'll be calling you again, because let's hope we get a verdict tomorrow. We get some sort of conclusion to this case. Thank you.
1: Well, you got it. See you, Lydia.
0: Okay. So I'll be taking your phone calls this hour. 1-877-377-4373. That's 1-877-377-4373. Again, 1-877-377-4373. This is Lydia Serrani at Lydia News. I'm going to take your calls. We got a lot more to discuss. I'm in for Jesse Kelly. We'll be right back.
2: Kelly returns next.
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15: Scattered thunderstorms are likely tomorrow. For tonight, partly cloudy and a low of 66. Tomorrow, mostly cloudy, scattered thunderstorms and a high of 78. On Friday, partly sunny and a high of 79. From Fox 11, your station for severe weather coverage, I'm meteorologist Patrick Powell for 1330 and 101.5 WHBL.

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4: A deadly mass shooting in Minneapolis. Fox News, I'm Sue Guzman. A shooting in downtown Minneapolis leaving 3 people dead and multiple people wounded, including 3 police officers, Police Sergeant Garrett Parton.
5: 4 additional people with apparent gunshot wounds were transported to Hennepin Healthcare HCMC. One of those individuals died at the hospital. There was one additional individual who died at the scene.
4: Also dead, the suspected shooter. Parton adds one officer has non-life-threatening injuries. The other has been in surgery. This woman claims she ran into the suspect, but that he let her go.
6: He was like, you finna be a witness of me killing my baby's mama. And I said, no, I'm not.
4: Fox 9 Minneapolis reporting that the gunman was being evicted for previously making threatening statements. Still no verdict after 5 days of deliberations in the Lindsey Clancy murder trial.
7: Judge William Sullivan read to this deadlocked jury what's called the Tui Rodriguez or dynamite charge. It is a final jury instruction ordering this jury to reconsider their positions. If they are deadlocked again after this, then it is very likely going to be a mistrial.
8: There is no reason to suppose that the case will ever be submitted to 12 persons more intelligent, more impartial, or more competent to decide it. And with this in mind, it's your duty to decide the case if you can do it conscientiously.
7: The Clancy jury resumes deliberations for day 6 tomorrow at 9 a.m.
4: Fox's Brian Yenis. And a federal judge is blocking the Trump administration from enforcing a new executive order limiting the number of people eligible for birthright citizenship. The executive order taking aim at so-called birth tourism, where a child born in the U.S. to a visitor automatically gains American citizenship. America's listening to Fox News.
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4: Texas authorities have rescued numerous people from stranded cars, homes surrounded by floodwaters, and an assisted living facility. This as former tropical storm Edouard lingered over parts of the state. The now tropical depression has dumped nearly 2 feet of rain in some places. National Weather Service says the heavy rains could threaten the eastern part of the state through Thursday morning. President Trump with an update Wednesday on the latest round of attacks against Iran.
12: The president says the latest round of U.S. airstrikes against Iran won't continue for long.
13: We took out all of the new equipment that they tried to build along the Strait of Hormuz, some defensive, some offensive.
12: President Trump insists gas prices will also fall as soon as the conflict is over.
13: Which I don't think will be very much longer. I don't know how much more they can take.
12: But the president warns he is not allowed.

0: As it has been assigned more land in the Orinoco Belt, its joint venture plans to invest more than $7 billion in the next 5 years and more than double production to 600,000 barrels a day.
1: The deals come after President Trump announced a separate deal with Venezuela that would give the United States up to 65 billion barrels of oil. I'm Sue Guzman. This is Fox News.
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5: Scattered thunderstorms are likely during the day tomorrow and tomorrow night. For tonight, partly cloudy and a low of 66. Tomorrow, mostly cloudy, scattered thunderstorms and 78. On Friday, partly sunny and 79.
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7: This is Lee Habib, and this is Our American Stories. The May 22, 2011 Joplin tornado remains one of the costliest tornadoes in American history. Despite this, the disaster brought out the best in many people wanting to help in any way they could. One of those people was Thad Beeler, who found a unique way to lend a hand to his fellow neighbor by founding the National Disaster Photo Rescue Organization, a group which seeks to reunite people with their lost photographs after disasters like Joplin. Take it away, Thad.
8: Well, I am Thad Beeler. I live in Carthage, Missouri, and am from Joplin, Missouri. Grew up there. I have multiple generations of family that have grown up in Joplin. I spent a great deal of time in the church. I grew up in the church, loved the church. I have spent time as a pastor and ministered to people there of all generations. It's been a wonderful part of my life, and it's what brought us here today to talk about the photo work we've done. It was a Sunday night, it was 6 o'clock, and we had Bible study at the church in Carthage. And my parents live in Joplin. I knew the weather was getting bad, and I was on the phone with my dad, and he was describing how the clouds and the atmosphere looked, and I looked outside and began to see some of it in Carthage, which was a kind of a green look to the clouds and to the sky, and come to find out that was ground being churned up. While I was talking to my dad, I lost connection with him on his cell phone. And I tried several times to get a hold of him, and I was concerned, but not terribly concerned, because tornado sirens are something that we're very used to here. We don't necessarily react in a frantic manner, but we are always elevated during that time. And when I turned on the weather channel, I see Mike Bettis standing in front of what was left of the St. John's Hospital in Joplin. And we began to see insulation, things dropping out of the sky all over Carthage. For most people, they would be concerned because of what they were seeing. What maybe most would know is that my parents were directly west of the hospital, about a mile, which means that the tornado had passed over their house before it got to the hospital. So as I talked to my wife, I said, you know, I'm going to come home here shortly. And I said, we're going to have to go to Joplin, because I really didn't know. Finally, I got down there, and it was dark by then. And It was like driving into a

0: tunnel without lights. I got to the end of the lights, of the street lights, and the lights of my truck just didn't seem to penetrate the darkness. I could see trees everywhere, cars turned upside down, power lines down everywhere. There was a smell of gas and there were fires, and every single landmark from road sign to mailbox was gone. People are crawling out of their homes. There were people up and down the roads wandering around as if they just didn't know where they were. People were lost. They were in their neighborhood, but they were lost. But I got to them and they were fine. What was God's great miracle in their life was they didn't have a basement in their home. They're on a single-story house. And the neighborhood is loaded with trees. Well, it just so happened that the big, huge oak trees that surrounded their home all fell on the roof of their house. And if you've ever seen how a tornado works, it finds its weakest point of these structures, and that's how it blows the roof off. Well, it kept the roof from blowing off, except for a couple of areas of the home. So when I see them, of course, they're ecstatic to see me. I'm glad that they're okay. I'm thankful that everything's fine. And I'm going, by the grace of God, you're still here, because the neighbor's house, all that was left was the center stairwell. So I spent time trying to assess their needs. They weren't hurt. They were unharmed. We settled them down, got them a place to be, and then I come back the next day. And wow, when you come back the next day, you thought you didn't know it in the dark. You really don't know it in the day. There's a toaster in the kitchen with half a tube before driven through it. But what was amazing and that hit me, not knowing what I know today, was I walked down the hallway of my parents' house, and the same things that were on the wall and had always been on the wall when we grew up were still there. And that was the pictures, our photographs, our family photos. Our family photos were there and sitting there untouched, had not been moved, weren't turned cockeyed, not even touched. And down the hallway, I went into a bedroom which was at the far end, and I looked out the window, and it hit me right then. My folks have their pictures, and the neighbor doesn't even have a house. So the question comes is, where did it all go?
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0: we return to Our American Stories and the story of the National Disaster Photo Rescue Organization as told by its founder, Thad Buehler. Let's continue with the story.
1: It is hard to know what is important in life until you no longer have it. Our memories are caught in snapshots all over our home, and we realize that without those snapshots, we are losing part of our memory. And I am sitting there walking through that from 100 feet with the neighbors of my parents going, oh my gosh, all of those memories, all of those snapshots, they no longer have them. And we still do. You feel blessed, but all at the same time, you weep for them. Because even though you have the joy of knowing you still have it and you still have your family, there are people who lost their lives. And then to think on top of that, maybe they were safe and maybe they were okay, but now they can build their house, but they no longer have that great wedding picture that's sitting over the mantle, or their children's pictures of when they were born, you know, and mama cradling them, or memories at church, baptisms, none of that. We grieve that because there's nothing that takes the place of that picture. The people may be standing beside you, but the moment in time that those folks were together in that moment is gone. Well, as communities come together, and some communities come together better or quicker than others, in the Joplin disaster, people came from everywhere and they came quickly and they wanted to help. Local communities wanted to help and just do something to make a difference. The people at the church wanted to do something. They were, most of them older, weren't able to get out and pick up pieces of wood and debris, but they could do something to try to help their neighbors. And that's when we had a gentleman come by the church and said, I found a photograph in my yard. And he said, what am I supposed to do with it? And that's when, truly, when the idea of the National Disaster Photo Rescue was born. We started asking questions, and we saw on Facebook good intending people from everywhere trying to connect these pictures that they were finding in their neighborhoods, in their backyards, in their farm fields, out in the street. They were picking them up as they were trying to help people. They were posting them on Facebook, hoping that someone would see them so they could get them back. I sent a blanket email off to the American Red Cross. I had no idea what I was doing. I basically said a prayer before I sent it, and I said, God, if this is supposed to go somewhere or this means something, then bear fruit from it. And so 3 days later, I got a call from a gentleman, his name was Michael. And Michael said, I heard that you were interested in trying to return photographs. And he says, I've been looking for people that want to do the same thing. And he says, I will help you if you want to do this. So with his help, with learning to do press releases and the right equipment and how we were supposed to scan, I don't know how he knew all these things. And I will tell you, if you're a faith believer at all, Michael walked with me from about June of 2011 through Christmas Day of 2013. That was the last correspondence I heard from him. And several times after that, I wanted to go back and tell him thank you, and that I appreciated all the work and everything he had done, but he had disappeared. I went back to the American Red Cross and I said, I'm trying to find Michael. And they looked and searched through everything, and long story short, Michael doesn't exist with the American Red Cross. I've done everything I can to find him. So all of this has been put together with the help of so many people, and faith-believing people, people in the community just want to help. Our first picture, photograph that we gave back was the 1st of September of 2011. And it was such a big homecoming for these folks to get the picture back because they lost their brother. Well, our local TV station, bless their hearts, were so helpful. And they would put three or five images that we selected every day on an afternoon and evening broadcast. One photograph in particular was actually a picture of pictures. And if you have one of those long mirrors that goes on the back of your bedroom door, someone had taken this green frame, removed the mirror, and placed photographs. There had to be 100 pictures on that frame. The next day I receive a phone call from a lady who says, "I think you may have my pictures." She says, "I saw it on the evening broadcast and I have to come and pick them up. Will you be there where I could pick them up tomorrow?" And I said, "Yes." I didn't know specifically what she was referring to because she was so anxious to just come and pick it up. The next day she walks in and introduces herself. And she says, "The photograph I'm looking for actually is many photographs and it's in a green frame." I said, "Ma'am, we have your pictures." And she broke down. She could not hold it. And what I didn't understand, more than just about the photographs and the fact that we had it, was it was the only picture of her grandfather that was remaining, was a little picture in the center of that frame with him in a hat and a vest. Her life was on and in that frame. And she says, "I got my life back." I don't know how else to describe a situation where you give somebody something back and they say, "I got my life back," because she did. And it was a blessing to me to know that I can make such a difference over one frame in somebody's life. It changes you. When you hear stories like this, it changes you as a person. First of all, you're so grateful and thankful to be there for them. You're thankful for your own life. And you realize just how important these little, seemingly unimportant pieces of paper put people's lives together. By the way, we are still giving away pictures to this day. 10 years later, we're still giving them back. In total, in Joplin, we've reunited right at 18,400 photographs with over 1,000 families. But for us, it's never been asking for something in return, only being willing to give to others. So many times as a pastor, we tell our congregations that we need to be neighborly to those around us. Sometimes we find it easier to give money to someone who's going to a foreign land to spread the word of God than it is to be across the street from someone who's our neighbor to ask them if you need God. This is a ministry that completely takes away that veil. We're not there trying to get money because we don't ask for anything. We're not asking for their time. We're not asking for anything except for them to have something that is so special back. What Jesus did on the cross was to give his life and ask for nothing in return. When we give something and ask for nothing in return, I don't know a more Christ-like thing. It is exactly what we're supposed to be in the shadow of the cross.
0: And a great job by Monty on the production, and a special thanks to Thad Beeler. And to find out more about the National Disaster Photo Rescue, go to nationaldisasterphotorescue.org. Thad Beeler's story here on Our American Story.
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20: Scattered thunderstorms are likely Thursday and Thursday night. For tonight, partly cloudy and a low of 66. For Thursday, mostly cloudy, scattered thunderstorms and a high of 78. On Friday, partly sunny and 79.
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0: This is Lee Habib, and this is Our American Stories, and we tell stories about everything here on this show, including your stories. 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They're some of our favorites. Known as Canada's hockey dad, Walter Gretzky died at the age of 82. His death prompted an avalanche of tributes for an approachable, authentic person who nurtured the unsurpassed hockey talents of his son Wayne Gretzky on the family's famed backyard rink in Brantford, Ontario. Walter suffered a serious brain aneurysm which robbed him of much of his memory in 2007. That includes many of Wayne's biggest moments. The 60-year-old NHL legend-turned-American citizen delivered remarks at the St. Mark's Anglican Church in Brantford shortly after laying his father to rest. Wayne stepped up to the podium in front of family, seated in the pews, and reminisced about his father's life. Here's Wayne Gretzky.
1: Thank you. And obviously with the pandemic that we've had, it's been horrible for everyone throughout the world, Canada, North America. I really wanted to tell everyone that my dad and my sister and our family were so conscious of it that COVID had nothing to do with the passing of my father. Unfortunately, a few weeks ago, he sustained a bad hip injury. And as he just said earlier, we thought weeks ago that the end was here. He has tremendous amount of faith like I've never seen, but he had a love for life and he didn't want to leave. And we were 21 days sitting with him and just enjoying life, and we got a chance and an opportunity to tell stories. Our grandchildren have never seen my dad after his brain aneurysm, and we were telling them all, you're thankful that you didn't know him before his brain aneurysm because he was a lot tougher. So it's been a tough time. I want to thank everyone in the community who dropped off food, who dropped off sandwiches. They knew we were all there for 21 days. My sister was a champ. She was beside him each and every minute of the day. The grandkids were wonderful. My dad and mom, I know, are so proud. So I thought I would tell a couple stories. I didn't know. I spent the last four nights talking with my wife, Janet, thinking what I was going to say. And like I usually do, I try to just kind of wing it and speak from my heart. So years ago, as everyone knows, my dad was such a huge sports fan and hockey guy. And we were playing in a hockey tournament outside of Toronto. And my dad was so proud of the fact we were going to play against better teams than little towns in this area. And on a Friday night, we were going to the tournament, and my mom said to him, Walter, we're going to have this baby this weekend. And he said, it's okay, you can wait till we get back. So, Brant was born on the Saturday. We went to this tournament in Whitby, Ontario. We played against good teams like Burlington, Oshawa, Hamilton, Toronto, Marlies, Nationals. We won the tournament. We got in the car, and we weren't sure if the car could get us back from Oshawa to Brantford. So we finally got back, and the next day, Mom came home with Brant. People were coming by, families, friends, sisters. Congratulations on the baby. And every single person would say to my dad, Walter, I can't believe you missed the birth of your son. So our next door neighbor, Mary Rosetto, came over. She was the last person to come over. She said, Walter, I can't believe you missed the birth of Brant. And when she walked out the door, he was so mad. He stood up and he grabbed the trophy and he goes, yes, but we got the trophy. So as time goes on, he was so nice to all the grandchildren. Every grandchild loved him, close to each and every one of them. They understood how important he was, not only to our family, but to the culture of Canada. He came here, his family is an immigrant. They came here because they wanted a better life. I don't think I've ever met a prouder Canadian than my dad. And all my five children are American, born in the United States. And I always tell them, you should be as proud of the United States as your grandfather is of Canada, because that's how much he loves the country. So I always tell my kids, you know, there's nothing better in life than family. So my dad would come every year to our summer house, my son Ty, Trevor, Tristan. They had a hockey school, and dad would come out. He'd go to the rink, sign autographs like he always does. And we were playing golf one day, and he's picking up golf balls. And I'm like, we have all these golf balls. What are all these golf balls for? And finally, the next day, Ty, Trevor, and Tristan, my friend Mike and Tom, they're in the fairway, they're in the rough, they're grabbing all these balls. And I finally grab them. I said, you guys got to stop grabbing golf balls. They're like, what do you mean? Your dad wants them for the kids. I said, I know he wants them for the kids, but I got to sign them for the kids. So I take my dad to the airport at 5 a.m. Sure enough, we get to the airport, and there's this two big bags. And my brother Glenn, he runs out of the car. He's going to get a cup of coffee. My dad goes, you'll sign these for the kids, right? I'm like, oh, my God. So there I was signing for hours. But that's how he was. He was a remarkable man who loved life, loved family. We'd be a way better world if there were so many more people like my dad. Very special. We're all hurting. This is a tough time. I'm so proud of the fact that so many people have reached out and given him such great tributes, because he deserves it. He has the heart of gold and just wonderful.
0: And you've been listening to Wayne Gretzky eulogizing his father. And by the way, though he suffered tremendous memory loss due to that brain aneurysm, the father did remember many accounts of his own personal faith. And we have a couple of quotes from you. In our family, Walter once said, we're all Christians and we all help each other. It's do unto others as you would like done unto yourself. Walter also said in 2013 that one morning during his rehabilitation, he woke up and couldn't stop singing All of Amazing Grace. And that would be all the verses. It drove my therapist nuts, he said. For my sister and three brothers, Dad was our team captain, Wayne said. He guided, protected, and led our family every day, every step of the way. And by the way, we would love to hear your stories about your father, your mother. And we love eulogies. I mean, not that we love that there's a death, but there inevitably is for all of us. And the eulogy is a summary of a life written by people closest to the person that's departed. And so if you have a great eulogy in mind from a family member or someone else, our favorite here on this show, and I think there are two, Swen Nader, a player who had played for John Wooden, wrote a poem for Coach. Swen was a poet, a great ball player, but a poet. And it was spectacular. And then my favorite, my personal favorite, was Jack Nicklaus eulogizing Arnold Palmer and telling the world what made Arnold special. So if you have those stories, eulogies, and if you have a recording, well, be still my heart. Send it our way. Send it to OurAmericanStories.com. Wayne Gretzky eulogizes his father. And one can tell there was great love there. And when you have a father's love and a mother's love, you're privileged. And when you don't, well, enough said. Wayne Gretzky's eulogy of his father here on Our American Stories.
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0: This is Lee Habib, and this is Our American Stories. Up next, another story from our regular contributor out in Kodiak Island in Alaska, Leslie Leyland Fields. Leslie's the author of the phenomenal book, Write Your Story, Change Your Life. And today she shares with us a deeply personal story about a woman who inspired one of the tales from that book. Take it away, Leslie.
36: The glass doors sigh open, and the attendant glances as I enter. She nods, recognizing me, because every day for nearly 2 weeks, I've been striding through those doors, past the rows of all the residents. Most of them are slumped over their wheelchairs. At this day, did one sad man look up and wave as I passed? I've flown down from my home in Alaska, here to Indiana, to accompany my best friend, Linda, who has stage 4 ovarian cancer. But she's not in this rehab hospital for her cancer. She was on her way to her chemo appointment when she fell face first onto her concrete driveway. And as if to prove that suffering has no limit, her spine was crushed, and now she lies in that hospital bed. Her face is bruised, her neck held by a brace. How do we want to live the years that we're given? Every morning at home, 4 loons swoop in loops by the shore, their song, the voice of fog drifting across the water. Many days I walk by them deaf, ears tuned to the cacophony of my own worries. But if I stop and listen to their whispering hoots, my lungs open like wings, and I swear I can fly. This summer, I watched the spiders. I counted 14 outside my 4 front windows, weaving maps and traps of sustenance. This week, in rehab, Linda told me about the blue jay, how it perched at her window, peering at her solemnly for nearly a half hour as she gazed back in delight. Each day that I'm there, we sing past the pain and the cement walls, our voices seeking heaven. And now I must leave. After nearly 2 weeks, I have to go back home. I'll be back, I tell her. I know she has at least 6 more months, so I do not expect the call that comes a week after I leave the rehab hospital. Her hands and feet are swelling. She's not eating. The doctor says she's nearing the end, her brother tells me, voice thick with sorrow. Should I come back? No, Leslie. She's so tired. Linda might be at peace, but I am not. The day after the call from her brother, I'm flying back to Alaska, and I'm dreading the 3 flights that will take until midnight. I find my seat on the plane, knowing I'm flying in the wrong direction. But we don't take off. We end up sitting for an hour on the tarmac till finally the pilot comes on. A mechanical, he tells us. We'll have to deplane and wait for another flight later in the day. I'm sure my heavy heart broke the plane. So instead of flying all day, I'm grounded all day, just waiting in an airport terminal. I'm neither home nor with Linda. Is this waiting space a purgatory? While I am waiting and pacing, my phone rings. It's Linda. Her voice is weak, but it's her. Leslie, where are you? What are you doing? How are you? She asks, as if I'm the one pinned to a bed and a brace. We talk now about dying. She's ready, she says. She wants Jesus to take her home. She wants to dance. I tell her it's not fair. She's going to get there ahead of me. She's going to learn all the cool moves before me. We laugh. We don't know how to say goodbye, but we try. I hang up and hold on to my phone, just pacing the concourse, my hands knotted in prayer, but grateful prayer. just playing over our conversation in my mind and wiping tears that won't stop. 40 minutes go by and my phone rings again. It's Linda. She has a message to send on to all those in the writing community that we lead together. Thank them, would you, for all the love and support they've shown me all these last 2 years? And would you tell them to keep writing their stories because they truly matter, she says. 2 calls. My heart is full and breaking. Now, 3 more hours go by. My phone rings again. Linda's voice is even weaker, but decisive. She has 1 more thing to tell me. Leslie, I've set aside money for a scholarship fund for writers, for those who need to write their stories, who need to heal like I have. This call is short. It's the last call she makes. 3 days later, Linda dies. I was supposed to be flying. I was supposed to be flying all day long into the night. If my plane had not been grounded, I would have missed those 3 calls. What a conspiracy of mercy this was for both of us. And what about you? Who have you lost? What miracles have you seen even in the losing? Who have you opened your heart to? The afflictions and wonders of life have no single address nor a single tongue. They visit and speak to us all, but no one promises we'll be awake enough to hear it and alive enough to answer it. We can glance at the loons or the careful common spider in our corner window and still not see. A rainbow can shower prisms upon our front yard and our back is turned. A call can come in from an unknown number and we silence it. We can be too busy to visit a friend in the hospital. We don't mean to turn away. We don't plan on living frantic, overscheduled lives. We've all caught ourselves side-eyed in the morning mirror wondering, who is that? How did she get so old? The poet Mary Oliver writes her dying wish. When it's over, I want to say all my life I was a bride married to amazement. I was the bridegroom taking the world into my arms. I do want to take the world into my arms as long as I can. I do want to stay that child bride, still married to amazement. So I write. I keep on writing. Everywhere I go, I carry an invisible pen in my hand. What must be seen? What must be said? Who can I love? What can I pass on of this piercing, achingly sacred life so that we both, writer and reader, can still see the spider on its silk, the blue jay at the window, that pale man in pajamas who waved at me, and Linda in her hospital bed. I see her there still, lifting her faltering arms to hold her phone, her swollen finger punching my number 3 times near the day of her own dying. Do you see her there too? In each of those calls, she has a message for every one of us. Take the world into your arms while you can.
0: And a special thanks, as always, to Leslie Leyland Fields for sharing not just her friend Linda's story, but in the end, her own and why she writes. How do we want to live the years we're given? She asks early on. And the last thing that Linda did with her life, a scholarship for writers. She tells her friend she has set that up. She's thinking of others, even in her final moments. What a great way to live. It's what we do here on Our American Stories, what we love doing. The story of Linda, the story of Leslie Leyland Fields, here on Our American Stories. 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
8: Tragedy in Minneapolis. I'm Ted Lindner, Fox News. Two people dead, three police officers wounded after a shooting in downtown Minneapolis on Wednesday. Fox 9 Minneapolis, Mike Manzoni reporting from the scene.
9: Hospital officials have told us that seven people arrived at the hospital, including one who died. Now, we don't have the identities of any of those victims. We don't know if the person who died was the shooter or someone else. We do know that of the seven people, at least two of them were police officers, one who was shot in the leg and the other in the stomach. We do not know their conditions at this point.
8: The shooter is also now confirmed dead, and the officer is expected to be okay. The jury will resume deliberations Wednesday in the Massachusetts murder trial of Lindsay Clancy, who killed her three children. So far, the jury has deadlocked twice. Fox's Brian Yenis with more.
10: After 30 hours over 5 days, this jury of nine women and three men is still at an impasse. So Judge William Sullivan read the Tui Rodriguez charge. It is a final jury instruction urging the jury to reconsider their positions. This marks the last time the judge can force this jury to deliberate before a possible mistrial. This jury is weighing, did the prosecution prove beyond a reasonable doubt that Lindsay Clancy is criminally responsible, that she knew killing her three children was wrong and could control her actions on that day? If she is, they then must decide between first-degree murder, second-degree, or manslaughter.
8: And Texas authorities have rescued numerous people from stranded cars, homes, and surrounded by floodwaters in an assisted living facility as former Tropical Storm Edward lingered over rural parts of the state. The now tropical depression has dumped nearly two feet of rain in some places. National Weather Service says heavy rains are expected to threaten the eastern part of the state through Thursday morning. 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
8: Democrats are denouncing two of their own on Wednesday after they voted in favor of Republicans. Fox's Chad Pergram.
11: Moderates Jared Golden and Marie Glusenkamp-Perez deserting their party to advance a series of GOP measures. Democratic leaders call the revolt, quote, a significant breach of trust by the turncoats. One plan the duo back condemns socialism and endorsed the Save America Act. Renegade Jared Golden says he voted with Republicans to unlock a bill safeguarding Maine's lobster industry. Republicans believe this says a lot about Speaker hopeful Hakeem Jeffries. As Jeffries quibbles with moderates, progressives push packing the Supreme Court. Republicans forcing a vote on a constitutional amendment freezing the court at 9 justices.
8: The bill failed to get the two-thirds majority needed to amend the Constitution. The U.S. Army now needs a new secretary, as former Secretary Dan Driscoll's last day on the job was Wednesday. Fox's Kevin Uretsky with more.
12: There appears to be more questions than answers about why Driscoll stepped down after only about 18 months on the job. In a post on X, Driscoll wrote, serving in the role has been the honor of a lifetime, adding, quote, we could not have made the progress we did without the support of Secretary Hegseth. However, there have been reports that conflict with War Secretary Pete Hegseth may have led to Driscoll's departure. Several military leaders have either resigned or been fired since the Trump administration took office, including Army Chief of Staff General Randy George, who retired just after the war in Iran began, and Europe and Africa Commander

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2: Scattered thunderstorms are expected Thursday and Thursday night. For tonight, partly cloudy with a low of 66. For Thursday, mostly cloudy, scattered thunderstorms and a high of 78. On Friday, partly sunny and 79.
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9: Scattered thunderstorms are likely Thursday and Thursday night. For tonight, partly cloudy and a low of 66. For Thursday, mostly cloudy, scattered thunderstorms and a high of 78. On Friday, partly sunny and 79. From Fox 11, your station for severe weather coverage, I'm meteorologist Patrick Powell for 1330 and 101.5 WHBL.

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4: A deadly mass shooting. I'm Sue Guzman, Fox News. Shooting spree in Minneapolis Wednesday night, leaving three people dead, including the suspected shooter, and six people injured. More from Fox's Jill Nato.
5: The suspect opened fire inside an apartment building in the afternoon, causing residents to run for their lives.
6: All the front doors were busted. As I was walking down the ramp, two different people was laying there, covered in blood.
7: I heard cursing, and then I just heard shot, shot, shot, shot.
5: Police say officers ran into the building, finding blood and victims as they heard more gunshots. Two officers were hit, one in the abdomen, another in the shin. A third officer suffered a non-life-threatening injury. The suspected gunman was found dead. No word yet on a motive, but one neighbor said he'd been avoiding the suspect for the past few weeks because that suspect had been showing off a weapon. Jill Nato, Fox News.
4: The fifth day of deliberations in the Massachusetts trial of Lindsey Clancy ended without a verdict. Here's Fox's Grinnell Scott.
8: Superior Court Judge William Sullivan told the deliberating members on the jury he knew it was a long day, but let them know he's still confident they can decide this matter.
9: What I'm going to do is, first off, thank you for your time, your commitment in this case.
8: The jury, for the second time, told the judge they could not come to a unanimous verdict, prompting the so-called dynamite instruction to push consensus. Defense attorney Kevin Reddington said why he thinks that could work.
10: It tells you common sense that, you know, if you're in the majority, listen to the minority and vice versa, and I think they listen to that.
8: Day six of deliberations begins Thursday morning. Grinnell Scott, Fox News.
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4: President Trump says strikes in Iran could end before the Republican Party's midterm convention. The administration signaling it's committed to lowering energy costs. Fox's Peter Ducey's at the White House with more.
14: That's not because of midterm political pressure.
15: I'm not running. My party's running, and I'm going to help my party. But I think my party respects the fact that we're not allowing Iran to have a nuclear weapon.
14: Inflation, especially for energy, is impossible to ignore. And to help with that, the president has dispatched Energy Secretary Chris Wright to Venezuela, signing deals to make it easier for oil companies to set up shop there. Though experts say nothing can bring oil prices down faster than good news from the Strait of Hormuz.
4: And the deal has sparked concerns. It could make it harder to restore democracy in Venezuela. And they also come after President Trump announced a separate deal with Venezuela to give the U.S. up to 65 billion barrels of oil. A Delta Airlines jet forced to return to an airport. This happened shortly after takeoff on Tuesday after the pilot fell ill mid-flight. Flight 1208 returning to Minneapolis, St. Paul, shortly after departing for Orlando, Florida, all 178 passengers and crew members landing safely. Energy Secretary Chris Wright traveling to Venezuela, touting oil investments in the country. Fox Business Network's Connor Hanson.
16: Energy Secretary Chris Wright sitting down with Venezuela's interim president, Delcy Rodriguez, talking about the importance of the two companies and the whole hemisphere cooperating for producing oil. They went through a signing ceremony with some major U.S. oil companies like Chevron, GE, Vernova, Eni, which is an Italian company, and Primavera. They're all signing deals to make major investments in this oil-rich country. Chevron says it has been assigned more land in the Orinoco Belt. Its joint venture plans to invest more than $7 billion in the next 5 years and more than double production to 600,000 barrels a day.
4: I'm Sue Guzman. This is Fox News.
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6. For Thursday, mostly cloudy, scattered thunderstorms, and a high of 78. On Friday, partly sunny and 79. From Fox 11, your station for severe weather coverage, I'm meteorologist Patrick Powell for 1330 and 101.5 WHBL.

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9: Scattered thunderstorms are likely Thursday and Thursday night. For tonight, partly cloudy at a low of 66. For Thursday, mostly cloudy, scattered thunderstorms, and a high of 78. On Friday, partly sunny and 79.
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11: Scattered thunderstorms are likely Thursday and Thursday night. For tonight, partly cloudy and a low of 66. For Thursday, mostly cloudy, scattered thunderstorms and a high of 78. On Friday, partly sunny and 79. From Fox 11, your station for severe weather coverage, I'm meteorologist Patrick Powell for 1330 and 101.5 WHBL.

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5: Deliberations Day 6 on tap. I'm Sue Guzman, Fox News. And the fifth day of deliberations in the Massachusetts trial of Lindsey Classy ended yesterday with a jury saying it was still unable to reach a verdict.
6: Superior Court Judge William Sullivan told the deliberating members on the jury he knew it was a long day, but let them know he's still confident they can decide this matter.
7: What I'm going to do is, first off, thank you for your time, your commitment. In this case,
6: the jury for the second time told the judge they could not come to a unanimous verdict, prompting the so-called dynamite instruction to push consensus. Defense attorney Kevin Reddington said why he thinks that could work.
8: It tells you common sense that, you know, if you're in the majority, listen to the minority and vice versa. And I think they listen to that.
6: Day 6 of deliberations begins Thursday morning. Gernal Scott, Fox News.
5: Elsewhere in the news, stories that we're following for you include Minneapolis, 3 people dead, 6 in a mass shooting.
9: The suspect opened fire inside an apartment building in the afternoon, causing residents to run for their lives.
10: All the front doors were busted. As I was walking down the ramp, 2 different people was laying there covered in blood.
11: I heard cursing, and then I just heard shot, shot, shot, shot.
9: Police say officers ran into the building, finding blood and victims as they heard more gunshots. 2 officers were hit, one in the abdomen, another in the shin. A third officer suffered a non-life-threatening injury. The suspected gunman was found dead. No word yet on a motive, but one neighbor said he'd been avoiding the suspect for the past few weeks because that suspect had been showing off a weapon. Jill Nato, Fox News.
5: Tropical Storm Marie strengthening into a hurricane in the Pacific Ocean, about 375 miles southwest of Baja California. It's expected to remain out to sea, but could impact it over the Labor Day weekend. 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
5: President Trump says strikes in Iran could end before the Republican Party's midterm convention. The administration signaling it's committed to lowering energy costs, as we hear from Fox's Peter Ducey.
19: That's not because of midterm political pressure.
20: I'm not running, but my party's running, and I'm going to help my party. But I think my party respects the fact that we're not allowing Iran to have a nuclear weapon.
19: Inflation, especially for energy, is impossible to ignore. And to help with that, the president has dispatched Energy Secretary Chris Wright to Venezuela, signing deals to make it easier for oil companies to set up shop there. Though experts say nothing can bring oil prices down faster than good news from the Strait of Hormuz.
5: And the deals come after President Trump announced a separate deal with Venezuela that would give the U.S. up to 65 billion barrels of oil. Well, the Energy Secretary Chris Wright did travel to Venezuela touting new oil investments in the country yesterday. Fox Business Network's Connor Hansen has more from the White House.
21: Energy Secretary Chris Wright sitting down with Venezuela's interim president, Delcy Rodriguez, talking about the importance of the two companies and the whole hemisphere cooperating for producing oil. They went through a signing ceremony with some major U.S. oil companies like Chevron, GE, Vernova, Eni, which is an Italian company, and Primavera. They're all signing deals to make major investments in this oil-rich country. Chevron says it has been assigned more land in the Orinoco Belt. Its joint venture plans to invest more than $7 billion in the next 5 years and more than double production to 600,000 barrels a day.
5: Federal judge is blocking the Trump administration from enforcing a new executive order limiting the number of people eligible for birthright citizenship. The president issued it after the Supreme Court initially rejected his previous effort. The order takes aim at birth tourism, in which women travel to the U.S. to give birth so their children can obtain automatic citizenship. I'm Sue Guzman. This is Fox News.
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25: Scattered thunderstorms are expected Thursday and Thursday night. For tonight, partly cloudy with a low of 66. For Thursday, mostly cloudy, scattered thunderstorms and a high of 78. On Friday, partly sunny and 79. From Fox 11, your station for severe weather coverage, I'm meteorologist Patrick Powell for 1330 and 101.5 WHBL.

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11: Scattered thunderstorms are likely Thursday and Thursday night. For tonight, partly cloudy and a low of 66. For Thursday, mostly cloudy, scattered thunderstorms and a high of 78. On Friday, partly sunny and 79.
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3: A deadly shooting in downtown Minneapolis. I'm Ted Lindner, Fox News. Two people are dead, multiple people injured in a mass shooting Wednesday night in downtown Minneapolis. Fox's Chanley Painter with the details.
4: One victim died at the scene, one more at the hospital, and three police officers were injured trying to stop the suspect, but all are expected to survive. The gunfire erupted just south of the Minneapolis Convention Center, triggering a massive police response. Investigators now believe the suspect died from an apparent self-inflicted gunshot wound. The two officers who were shot suffered non-life-threatening injuries, while a third was hurt during the response. Police continue to clear the building, where flooding from a burst pipe, water pipe, has complicated the investigation. Authorities say they're still working to determine a motive.
3: That's Fox's Chanley Painter. The gunman also found dead. Meanwhile, Fox 9 in Minneapolis reporting the suspected gunman was being evicted for previously making threatening statements. Day 6 of deliberation begins today to make a mistrial a possibility in the case of the Massachusetts mom who killed her children. Made it look like a real possibility. Fox's Grinnell Scott.
5: If the jury of 12 in the Lindsey Clancy trial can agree, murder, manslaughter, or lack of criminal responsibility will be what they must choose from. Twice the jury has told the judge they can't decide. If a hung jury is declared, defense attorney Kevin Reddington said he's prepared.
6: I want to try it next week.
7: Really? You would do it that soon and you feel ready?
6: Yep.
5: Judge William Sullivan on Wednesday gave the jury the dynamite instruction. Consider the last step before a jury is declared deadlocked. If that happens today, the Commonwealth's attorneys must decide if the case will be retried. Grinnell Scott, Fox News.
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3: The U.S. Army now needs a new secretary, as former Secretary Dan Driscoll's last day on the job was Wednesday. Fox's Kevin Uretsky with more.
12: There appears to be more questions than answers about why Driscoll stepped down after only about 18 months on the job. In a post on X, Driscoll wrote, "Serving in the role has been the honor of a lifetime," adding, quote, "We could not have made the progress we did without the support of Secretary Hegseth." However, there have been reports that conflict with War Secretary Pete Hegseth may have led to Driscoll's departure. Several military leaders have either resigned or been fired since the Trump administration took office, including Army Chief of Staff General Randy George, who retired just after the war in Iran began, and Europe and Africa Commander General Chris Donahue, who stepped down in July. Kevin Uretsky, Fox News.
3: Democrats denouncing two of their own Wednesday after they voted in favor of Republicans. Fox's Chad Pergram's on Capitol Hill with more.
13: Moderates Jared Golden and Marie Glusenkamp-Perez deserting their party to advance a series of GOP measures. Democratic leaders call the revolt, quote, a significant breach of trust by the turncoats. One plan the duo back condemns socialism and endorsed the Save America Act. Renegade Jared Golden says he voted with Republicans to unlock a bill safeguarding Maine's lobster industry. Republicans believe this says a lot about Speaker hopeful Hakeem Jeffries. As Jeffries quibbles with moderates, progressives push packing the Supreme Court. Republicans forcing a vote on a constitutional amendment freezing the court at 9 justices.
3: The bill failed to get the 2/3 majority needed to amend the Constitution. And Tropical Storm Marie strengthening into a hurricane on Wednesday night out in the Pacific Ocean. This according to the National Hurricane Center. Hurricane Marie located about 375 miles southwest of the southern tip of Baja California. I'm Ted Lindner. This is Fox News.
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16: Scattered thunderstorms are expected Thursday and Thursday night. For tonight, partly cloudy with a low of 66. For Thursday, mostly cloudy, scattered thunderstorms and a high of 78. On Friday, partly sunny and 79.
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from the heartland of America and the gateway to the West. Good morning, good evening, wherever you may be, across the nation, around the world. I'm George Norrie, and this is Coast to Coast AM. Later tonight, NASA and space. And in a moment, biblical.

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2: As veterans, we've dealt with noise. 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It seems like everyone's talking all at once and over each other because they just want to be heard. They're taking selfies and oversharing. But we know that it's not about hearing. It's about listening. Listening to what's actually happening with our fellow veterans. Understanding each other because we share the same experiences, the same vocabulary, following the same paths that others have walked. If only we can pick up the trail. Make the Connection is a place for veterans to hear stories from other veterans. 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
17: Scattered thunderstorms are likely Thursday and Thursday night. For tonight, partly cloudy and a low of 66. For Thursday, mostly cloudy, scattered thunderstorms and a high of 78. On Friday, partly sunny and 79.
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0: Hi, I'm Kim Holderness.
1: And I am Penn Holderness.
0: And we're here to remind you to get your cancer screenings.
1: Now, we don't have cancer, but we do want to keep it that way.
0: And while you don't have to race to the doctor.
1: Oh, but I like races, honey, especially when they're amazing races.
0: I see what you did there. But you do need to make time for routine screenings. I schedule my annual mammogram and gyno appointments every year around my birthday and then treat myself to lunch.
1: Well, that sounds like fun. Can I get in on that? I mean, I like lunch.
0: Well, you have a colon and you're over 45 and you have lungs.
1: Yeah.
0: And didn't you smoke in college?
1: Yeah, a little bit.
0: Okay, so seriously, Penn, if there is something, early detection can make all the difference.
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3: This is Gary Markovich from Sheboygan Countywide Crime Stoppers. November 30th, 1988. A double homicide happened in the town of Sheboygan. 75-year-old Edward and 73-year-old Francis Isaacus were found murdered at their scrap metal business called Eddie's Jalopy Jungle, located at 2215 Mill Road. Authorities feel confident that the subjects responsible for these murders have talked to people who have information and have either not been asked or reluctant previously to provide that information. The Sheriff's Department is asking for those people to do the right thing and come forward with this information by calling Crime Stoppers.
2: If you have any information about this crime or any other crime, please leave a web tip at cufftheme.com. Download the P3 Tips mobile app or call Crime Stoppers at 1-877-283-8436. That's 1-877-CUFFTHEM. You will remain anonymous and could be eligible for a reward of up to $1,000. Call Crime Stoppers at 1-877-CUFFTHEM. 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
5: I'm Dave Anthony, Fox News. The three police officers injured in Minneapolis responding to a shooting in an apartment building.
6: I can't emphasize enough how dangerous this situation was and how heroic our officers were in their response.
5: Mayor Jacob Fry, the gunman's dead, is believed he shot himself after police got involved.
7: A total of seven people were shot, according to authorities. One victim died at the scene, one more at the hospital, while three others were transported from the scene. In addition, two officers were shot and are expected to make a full recovery, while a third officer was hurt during the response with non-life-threatening issues.
5: Well, that's Fox's Jan Lee Painter. Lindsey Clancy's jury will return for a sixth day of deliberations at her murder trial. Fox's Nate Foy outside the court in Plymouth, Massachusetts.
8: Yesterday, for the second time, they informed the court that they cannot reach a unanimous decision. At that point, the judge gave what is called a Tui Rodriguez charge in Massachusetts, which instructs the jury to continue deliberating, but it is a final warning before a possible mistrial. Listen to the judge.
9: There is no reason to suppose that the case will ever be submitted to 12 persons more intelligent, more impartial, or more competent to decide it, or that more or clear evidence will be produced.
5: Clancy's using an insanity defense in the killing of her three children. The U.S. did not go on the attack again last night in Iran, but the president warns he's prepared to do another one anytime. And as Fox's Madeline Rivera reports, he says the latest strikes Tuesday were heavy.
10: President Trump indicates Iran was trying to rebuild their radar and missile systems and deploy rockets that would have launched mines in the Strait of Hormuz.
11: We took out all of the new equipment that they tried to build along the Strait of Hormuz.
5: Oil prices are up again. Gas has gone up a nickel the last couple of days. 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
0: From the WHPL Newsroom, here's the latest. I'm Stace Keen. Today is the day, the 175th Sheboygan County Fair kicks off at noon today at the Sheboygan County Fairgrounds in Plymouth. Kohler Credit Union is offering a free bus shuttle service from Cedar Grove Warehouse parking lot at 802 South Street in Plymouth. That starts tomorrow at 9 a.m. and it'll run throughout the day. This year's fair headlining act is country star Chase Matthew with Hayden Kaufman. That show starts on Saturday night with Hayden taking the stage at 7 and then Chase at 8:30. The fair's official ambassador this year is Haley Hayback. She was crowned the fairest of the fair back in June. For more details on this year's fair, head to Shebco Fair. Sheboygan has become a trendsetter when it comes to disabling Flock safety cameras. Correspondent Raymond Newport says Menasha is the latest community to jump on Sheboygan's bandwagon.
1: Mayor Austin Hammond ordered all of the city's cameras to be covered and disabled. Hammond said his office has great concerns about how the city's camera data is being used. Menasha's police department already had to deal with one officer misusing the automated license plate reader system. Raymond Newport, Wisconsin Radio Network.
0: September is Chamber of Commerce Month in Wisconsin. The Sheboygan Chamber of Commerce is inviting you to learn more about this great community resource, its members, initiatives, and events that are happening in the area. You can learn more at sheboygan.org. The Mayor's International Committee is giving you the chance to visit our sister cities without ever needing a passport. The MIC's Weekend Abroad is set for September 19th and 20th at Christopher Farm Gardens on Garten Road in Sheboygan. The event will feature 2 days of international fun, starting with a Japanese experience on Saturday with a kendo martial art demonstration, tea tasting, and Japanese-themed cultural events. And on Sunday, it's off to Germany with Bratz, German music, and a Steinholding contest. Tickets are available online, and you'll find more information by clicking the link that's attached to this story on our website. 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
19: Another very humid day. For today, mostly cloudy with scattered showers and thunderstorms, high 83. Tonight, look for showers and thunderstorms, otherwise mostly cloudy, low 67. Tomorrow, for your Friday, mostly cloudy skies and a high near 81. From Fox 11, your station for severe weather coverage, I'm meteorologist Pete Petoniak for 1330 and 101.5 WHBL.
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13: This is America in the Morning from Westwood One. Good morning, I'm John Trout. It's Thursday, September 3rd, 2026. Here's what's coming up on America in the Morning.
21: Iran attacks U.S. assets in the Persian Gulf after claims U.S. airstrikes hit a wedding in Iran, killing at least 5. I'm John Stolness in Washington.
22: The DOJ suing a Kansas school district over what it calls secret gender transitions. I'm Clayton Neville.
13: A woman is arrested who was in the courtroom for the Lindsey Clancy murder trial and still no verdict in the case. Ed Donahue has business news, and a mass shooting in Minneapolis leaves 3 dead, including the shooter.
23: After more than 9 months at sea, the sailors from the USS Abraham Lincoln stepped off the ship at a port in eastern Thailand. I'm Donna Water.
24: Pabst Blue Ribbon.
25: Pabst Brewing Company is engaging in a lighthearted social media campaign to try and get back its stolen beer. I'm Jennifer King.
13: All ahead on America in the Morning. It's 7 past. Iran is accusing the United States of launching military strikes that they claim hit a wedding party in their country, killing at least 5 people and wounding dozens. John Stolness reports Iran responded by attacking U.S. military assets in the region.
21: In a speech at the White House Rose Garden, President Trump praised Defense Secretary Pete Hegseth.

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6: 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And today's forecast, here's AccuWeather.com meteorologist LaTroy Thornton.
7: The first widespread rain event in some time continues today over the Pacific Northwest, bringing plenty of showers to interior portions of Washington and Oregon, as well as Northern California, along with some steadier rain and drizzle extending into western Idaho and across the border into far western Montana. However, the area with the highest chance for a washout today looks like near coastal Washington and Oregon, with rain and drizzle likely much of the time today. Even the risk for thunder within that rain for western Washington, perhaps even including Seattle. Most other places west of the plains look to be dry today, although monsoon thundershowers continue this afternoon over mainly southern portions of the Four Corner states. A more active day looks to be in store once again for much of East Texas, where Edward, now a tropical rainstorm, delivers continued periods of intense downpours at times, providing drought relief at the risk of flooding. More spotty thunderstorm activity continues near and north of the Gulf Coast through Louisiana and southern portions of Mississippi, Alabama, Georgia, and South Carolina, with the potential for more numerous downpours over the Florida Peninsula once again. Elsewhere, the risk for thunderstorms extends from eastern North Dakota and into northern and central Iowa and points east from there through much of Wisconsin and Michigan, a large part of both Ohio and West Virginia, northern parts of Virginia and into the Delmarva Peninsula, then northward into mainly southern and western New York with showers to the north of there. Some of the storms may turn severe with damaging winds from southern Minnesota eastward through southern lower Michigan and south and east from there through the New York City metro area into central Virginia. Storm Lake, Iowa lives up to its name today with a thunderstorm around despite some sun, high 92. For Oasis, Nevada, today brings sunshine, the high 74. I'm AccuWeather.com meteorologist LaTroy Thornton.
6: 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Three people are dead, including the gunman, and at least six others were injured in a mass shooting Wednesday afternoon in downtown Minneapolis. Three police officers were injured while responding to the scene, including two who were struck by gunfire at a high-rise apartment building when they confronted the shooter. Officers followed the sound of gunfire to an upper floor of the building, reporting that the shooting began as a domestic incident between the shooter and one of the shooting victims. The police officers then became the target for the shooter. Police identified the suspected shooter as 35-year-old Carlton Neal Johnson. WCCO-TV in Minneapolis reports that the shooter died of a self-inflicted gunshot wound and also reports that while officials do not know a motive in the shooting, sources say the suspect had been evicted from his apartment hours before the shooting began. The Department of Justice is suing a Kansas school district over a policy that it says facilitates secret gender transitions. Correspondent Clayton Neville looking into that story.
8: The DOJ alleges that Kansas City, Kansas public schools violated the Family Educational Rights and Privacy Act, known as FERPA, as well as the Protection of Pupil Rights Amendment. The allegations surround a district policy that the DOJ says facilitates secret gender transitions for students at school without their parents' knowledge or consent.
9: And we will not tolerate this type of secretive social engineering, transition, sexual pressure and orientation, programming of children. It's not okay under federal law.
8: Assistant Attorney General for Civil Rights at the DOJ, Harmeet Dhillon, told Fox News Digital that other school districts are being investigated.
9: To be fair to those school districts, I don't want to prejudge those outcomes, so I'm not going to mention them here. You can probably predict which states or jurisdictions these are in.
8: The DOJ lawsuit against the Kansas City, Kansas school district centers on internal guidance for transgender and gender nonconforming students. Now, according to the lawsuit, students in the district currently can ask their parents to be excluded from school planning meetings. They can also ask transgender or gender nonconforming status not to be disclosed to their parents. I'm Clayton Neville.
6: 19 after. Ford Motors celebrates new production numbers when America in the Morning continues after these messages.
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6: It's 21 after. America in the Morning continues. Wall Street had its first positive day of September on Wednesday, breaking a three trading day losing streak as both the oil and the U.S. bond markets steadied following 2 days of gains. Two of the biggest tech names in the nation were featured at the G20 summit in North Carolina, where Meta's Mark Zuckerberg and Tesla's Elon Musk discussed the future of AI and its impact on the global economy to the world financial leaders in attendance. Zuckerberg told the group he expects AI to dramatically lower the cost of starting a business. Ed Donahue has a recap of Wall Street.
15: I'm Ed Donahue with the AP Markets Report. Gains by big tech and some relative stability in oil prices gave the markets a boost. The Dow Jones Industrial Average rose 0.6% or 295 points. The S&P 500 and the NASDAQ Composite both gained 0.5%. The markets have been under pressure from rising oil prices and a bond market sell-off. The boost from tech was led by Dell Technologies, jumping more than 15% for the biggest gain among S&P 500 stocks after delivering strong second quarter profits. Palo Alto Networks also reported quarterly results that topped Wall Street's expectations. Brent crude oil settled up 1% as the Iran conflict continues. I'm Ed Donahue.
6: The Dutch Central Bank announced yesterday it has moved millions of dollars worth of its gold reserves out of North America in a move it describes as crisis preparedness in a time of global political unrest. Before the move, New York housed 31% of the Dutch gold and Ottawa held 19%. After the move, both cities now hold 18.5%. Ford Motor increasing production of its crucial F-Series trucks after fires at an aluminum supplier severely impacted output over the past year. The automaker confirms to CNBC that production of its profitable Super Duty trucks last month hit a 20-year high, while output of F-150 pickups reached their highest level in 2 years. Ford says Super Duty production was more than 39,000 units in August for its best month since March of 2006, while F-150 production was at its highest since August 2024. It's 24 after. Shore leave for sailors from the USS Abraham Lincoln when America in the Morning returns after these messages.
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0: 26 after. Welcome back. You're with America in the Morning. Sailors from the USS Abraham Lincoln, who spent months in the war zone near Iran, are finally off the ship and in a much friendlier location. Correspondent Donna Warder reports the crew is taking a much-deserved shore leave in Thailand before they head back to the United States.
1: After more than 9 months at sea, the sailors from the USS Abraham Lincoln stepped off the ship at a port in eastern Thailand and onto buses that took them to a hotel in the popular beach town of Pattaya. The 5,000 or so service members aboard the Lincoln, which had been in the Middle East supporting the U.S. war against Iran, had been at sea for more than 250 days. Families at home were growing concerned about the lengthy deployment and reports of deteriorating mental health among the crew, and shortages of supplies, including food and hygiene products. Reporters asked the Lincoln's commanding officer, Captain Dan Keeler, about the long deployment.
2: It is normal for a long deployment.
1: And about a comment from President Donald Trump that the aircraft carrier hadn't been at sea long enough.
2: The president speaks for himself.
1: I'm Donna Warder.
0: The CEO of a beer company has a blunt message for those who stole over 1,600 cases of Pabst Blue Ribbon from a California warehouse. Correspondent Jennifer King reports the suds maker wants the product returned and is even putting up a reward.
3: Pabst Brewing Company is engaging in a lighthearted social media campaign to try and get back its stolen beer. The company's offering up to $20,000 for information leading to the recovery of over 1,600 cases of Pabst Blue Ribbon and non-alcoholic Old Milwaukee, stolen from a Southern California warehouse on August 17th. We don't fault you for wanting to brag to your friends about how much PBR you have, the company says. We just wish you obtained it the honorable way. Tipsters are asked to email hotline@pabst.com. Police in Montclair, California say the drinks were stolen from the same distribution center in two separate incidents on the same day. In the first heist, $45,000 worth of beer headed for Tucson was picked up but never delivered. An hour later, someone from a purported subcontracting company submitted fake documents to pick up another load worth $25,000. I'm Jennifer King.
0: America in the Morning for Thursday, September 3rd, 2026 is produced by Jeff McKay. I'm John Trout. This is Westwood One.
4: From the WHBL Newsroom, here's the latest. I'm Stace Keene. Well, today is the day that the 175th Sheboygan County Fair kicks off at noon at the Sheboygan County Fairgrounds in Plymouth. Color Credit Union's offering a free shuttle bus service from the Cedar Grove Warehouse parking lot at 802 South Street. That starts at 9 o'clock tomorrow and will run throughout the day and throughout the weekend. This year's fair headliner act is country star Chase Matthew with Hayden Kaufman. That show is set for Saturday night. Hayden takes the stage at 7, followed by Chase at 8:30. The fair's official ambassador is Fairest of the Fair Haley Havak. She was crowned back in June. You'll find more details on this year's fair at shebcofair.com. A high bond has been set for a Fond du Lac man following disturbing discoveries at his home. More now from correspondent Raymond Newport.
5: 47-year-old Benjamin Larson is being held on a $250,000 bond after being charged in Fond du Lac County Court Wednesday with felony bail jumping, obstruction, and three counts of receiving stolen property. Deputies found potential human remains, items from the gravesite of Ed Gain, and what is allegedly a portion of John Wayne Gacy's brain while serving a search warrant on a stalking case. Larson posted bail after being charged with felony stalking in Dane County. Fond du Lac County District Attorney Eric Toney, who is the Republican candidate for Wisconsin Attorney General, had previously criticized Dane County for allowing Larson out on bail. Raymond Newport, Wisconsin Radio Network.
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8: More thunderstorms moving in for your Thursday. For today, mostly cloudy with scattered showers and thunderstorms, high 83. Tonight, mostly cloudy with showers and thunderstorms, low 67. Tomorrow, mostly cloudy, still humid, and a high near 81. From Fox 11, your station for severe weather coverage, I'm meteorologist Pete Petoniak for 1330 and 101.5 WHBL.
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0: This is America in the Morning from Westwood One. Coming up this half hour.
14: Oil giant Chevron confirms it will expand operations in Venezuela.
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16: Destructive impacts of a lingering tropical system in Texas and Louisiana. I'm Clayton Neville.
17: A little girl's tragic death compounded by the arrest of her parents. I'm Richard Johnson.
18: Massachusetts Senator Ed Markey has secured the Democratic nomination in his bid for a third term. I'm Ben Thomas.
19: What new shows can we look forward to this fall season? I'm Kevin Carr.
20: 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I'm Julie Walker.
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0: 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You're with America in the Morning. The potential for severe weather today on those locations. Here's AccuWeather.com meteorologist LaTroy Thornton.
25: After no shortage of damaging thunderstorm wind gusts in western and central New York and Pennsylvania, and as far to the south from there as parts of north central North Carolina yesterday, the focus for severe thunderstorms today and tonight shifts a bit to the south, along with the disturbance responsible for those storms. AccuWeather severe weather experts say that while this should spare much of New York State from the northern end of severe weather, thunderstorms may still be able to bring damaging winds and the risk for flash flooding farther to the south and east, including places from Long Island and the New York metro area in general, south and west into northern Virginia, and north and west from there through all but southwestern West Virginia and Ohio, as well as the southern half or so of both lower Michigan and Wisconsin, even extending into much of southern Minnesota. However, there can still be a thunderstorm today from near the Pennsylvania-New York border, eastward into the Boston area, and southward through southern New England, with showers to the north of there, even some steady rain for eastern and coastal Maine. In fact, the thunderstorm risk extends through much of Michigan and westward into eastern portions of the Dakotas. Thunderstorms remain relatively widespread over the Florida Peninsula, where some could be rather heavy, with more spotty afternoon thunderstorm coverage from southern South Carolina into Louisiana. To the west of there, tropical rainstorm Edward continues to bring some heavy thunderstorms for a time today over East Texas, with more spotty coverage of afternoon monsoon thundershowers from southwestern Colorado into mainly Arizona and New Mexico. Otherwise, many places from the Rockies eastward stay dry, with the exception being places near and west of the Idaho-Montana border, where another round of steady rain is in store for today, especially for the Washington and Oregon coast, but showers extend into Northern California. I'm AccuWeather.com meteorologist LaTroy Thornton.
0: 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Search America in the Morning in your favorite listening app. It's 23 till. President Trump says that the U.S. will strike Iran, quote, anytime we want, after two straight days of attacks and Iranian responses. Saudi Arabia reported that a tanker carrying oil from the kingdom heading to the Strait of Hormuz was hit by projectiles, killing two sailors on board. This as CNN reports that the U.S. military has fended off Iranian attack drones as it has been escorting tankers through the vital waterway. Correspondent Luke Garrett reports on the islands that help Iran try to maintain control over the Strait of Hormuz.
1: The Strait of Hormuz, the narrow waterway in the Persian Gulf through which about a fifth of all oil and natural gas is transported, has been at the center of US President Donald Trump's war with Iran. And within the strait sit several islands, all key to Iran's control over the strait. So what are these islands, and how do they help Iran maintain control? Let's start with Karg Island. Lying 15 miles off the coast of Iran, Karg Island acts as a terminal, holding crude oil transported from the mainland via pipelines. Unlike on the mainland, the waters around it are deep, which allows massive tanker ships to dock and pick up the oil, then leave Iran via the Strait of Hormuz. 90% of Iran's oil is exported from the island. Larak Island sits in the middle of the Strait of Hormuz and is about 24 miles from the Iranian port of Bandar Abbas. It provides a base from which Iran can monitor ships passing through the Strait of Hormuz. Iran's authorities have been directing ships to travel the waterway north of the island rather than through the larger section of the strait, which has previously been dangerous due to Iranian sea mines. According to US Central Command, Iran's Revolutionary Guard Corps have been observed preparing to launch rockets with sea mines into the strait from Larak. And the US military has said it has completed clearing sea mines from the strait's international shipping routes. There are other strategically important islands as well. The islands of Abu Musa and Lesser Tomb both house military assets and garrisons, while Keshem is home to a desalination plant. Most of these islands play a vital role in helping Iran keep control of the strait.
0: There's Luke Garrett reporting. Just days after the U.S. and Venezuela struck a deal for oil, Chevron announced it will expand its operations to the South American nation. Correspondent Ed Donahue reports on the push to provide oil in Venezuela and what it will take to get that oil moving.
2: Today is a historic day in the transformation of Venezuela and the expansion of the possibilities for the Venezuelan people. President Trump's mission in Venezuela is straightforward. The mission is to bring peace, freedom, opportunity, and prosperity to the people of Venezuela.
14: Oil giant Chevron confirms it will expand operations in Venezuela. Just days ago, President Trump announced an ambitious deal to develop Venezuela's oil reserves and give the Pentagon a stake in the profits.
3: To them, we have a great relationship with Venezuela. It's a team in a sense. And we're taking out millions and millions of barrels of oil, going to Houston, going to Louisiana, going to lots of different places in the United States and all over the world. And we're making a fortune, and they're making a fortune. They're starting to make real money. And we have Exxon going in. We have Chevron going in. We have our big oil companies going in. And everybody's bidding. And There are those that say it was the greatest deal ever made. Let's see what happens.
14: Energy Secretary Chris Wright is in Venezuela.
4: We were trying to work at what I call Trump speed. President Trump didn't want a nudge or a slow drift in the positive direction. He wanted to see as fast as possible transformation in Venezuela.
14: Wright says he believes this will bring many thousands of jobs.
4: And starting this ball rolling of peace, opportunity, and prosperity for everyone.
14: Yet because Venezuela's energy infrastructure is severely degraded and the nation is operating under international sanctions, its daily production is just over 1 million barrels. The U.S. produces almost 14 million barrels of oil per day. I'm Ed Donahue.
0: Heavy rain from Tropical Depression Edward is causing major flooding in parts of Texas and Louisiana. From the Lone Star State, here's correspondent Clayton Neville.
16: Edward made landfall as a tropical storm near Johnson Bayou, Louisiana on Tuesday. Its sense has weakened, but it's still dumping torrential rain on parts of southeastern central Texas. Authorities rescued people from homes, roads, and assisted living facilities over the last 2 days.
5: Woken up by the wind.
16: This woman lives in Livingston, Texas, and told KHOU-TV the rain came in a hurry.
5: And then when my husband called me, then I got up, it wasn't even flooded. The ditches were, it was nothing like this. And then maybe like around 9:30, flooded, just everything flooded. So it just happened fast, really fast.
16: As the storm moved north, it packed maximum sustained winds of 25 miles per hour. Total rainfall along the storm's path forecast from 5 to 10 inches, with some inland totals as high as 22 inches.
6: Follow guidance from local officials. They'll know the most about what's going on the ground there, what roads may be blocked, or what rescue centers may exist, or what evacuation orders may or may not be issued.
16: So, Texas Governor Greg Abbott.
6: Saving lives is the most important thing that we can do. It's essential that individuals take upon themselves their own personal safety and stay away from rising water. It should only be a short period of time that the waters will be high.
16: In parts of Hardin County, 18 to 20 inches of rain fell over 2 days, up to 21 inches in parts of the greater Beaumont area. Over 70,000 customers statewide lost power, about 30,000 of those in the Beaumont area. Some schools and offices were closed. Rain expected to wrap up in eastern Texas this morning as the system moves further inland and continues to weaken. I'm Clayton Neville.
0: 16 till. An inaccurate prescription for your drugs? You can blame AI. When America in the Morning continues after these messages.
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0: It's 14 till America in the Morning continues. There were some scary moments for one of President Trump's cabinet members. A U.S. Coast Guard plane carrying Homeland Security Secretary Mark Wayne Mullen was forced to make an emergency landing after reporting that one of its two engines had failed. The plane, a Gulfstream jet, was immediately diverted to Reagan National Airport in Washington, where it landed safely. All 14 passengers, including the Homeland Security Secretary, were not hurt. The plane is frequently used to transport the secretary and high-ranking members of the Coast Guard and was taken out of service to be inspected and repaired. A massive search for a missing 5-year-old girl on the South Carolina coast ended with the discovery of her body in a lake. And now her parents, who went to Tennessee, are under arrest. Details from correspondent Rich Johnson.
1: It started with a 911 call on Sunday to Georgetown County, South Carolina.
2: My little 5-year-old girl is very autistic, just escaped.
1: John Hayes made the call about 5-year-old Sailor Hayes, who was prone to wandering away from her caregivers.
3: Get more information from you, though, okay?
2: I need to look for her. I can't give any more.
4: You need to guard the water.
2: Yeah, I need to go look at the water. I've got to look around. Ma'am, I don't mean to be disrespectful, but I got to find her.
1: The 911 audio obtained by WCIV in Charleston. After hundreds of volunteers searched the area, Georgetown County Sheriff Carter Weaver confirmed the worst on Monday.
5: The body of Miss Sailor Hayes has been found. We found her at about 9:40 this morning, located in the water behind the house.
1: Then on Tuesday, John Hayes and his wife Jordan were arrested in eastern Tennessee and now await extradition to South Carolina. For the moment, they only face child endangerment charges. Sailor was supposed to be wearing a small locator device provided to the family by Project Lifesaver. John Hayes allegedly told searchers about that, and they obtained the frequency of her device and tried to detect it. But Sailor's transmitter was found at the family home in Virginia, not at their vacation rental. I'm Richard Johnson.
0: Massachusetts Democrats have bucked a national trend and have chosen a 80-year-old incumbent over a much younger opponent in a primary race for the U.S. Senate. Correspondent Ben Thomas reports.
6: Then there's a progressive movement fueled by young people demanding more from their leaders.
7: Massachusetts Senator Ed Markey has secured the Democratic nomination in his bid for a third term, fighting off a challenge from Representative Seth Moulton. The 47-year-old congressman had argued it was time to make a generational change. But the 80-year-old Markey argued it was he who was more in touch with the state's voters.
6: It is a future that we can realize through a bold, transformational, progressive agenda that inspires hope, lowers costs, wrests the control from the oligarchy.
7: In a concession speech, Moulton said his campaign started conversations that needed to happen, but said he would now support Markey. I'm Ben Thomas.
0: A health watchdog has found that AI is now writing doctors' notes and getting drug names and diagnoses wrong. And patients are the ones catching the mistakes. The new old tech guy, Chuck Palm, has that story.
8: Your doctor is probably relying on AI to type up his notes. Many physicians in Europe and here in America are using AI note takers that listen to the visit and write the patient notes afterwards. If this sounds like a recipe for disaster, you're probably right. This week in England, a patient watchdog system went out and read some of those notes. One patient had a prescription swapped for a drug with a different but similar sounding name. Another record said that the doctor told the patient to stay on Prozac. The doctor never even brought up Prozac. The problem is, those notes don't look broken. They read clean, and a busy doctor barely glances at it and then signs off, and it goes on your permanent record. 27 different AI scribes are in the use across the healthcare service in England, and the British regulator decided they aren't medical devices, so there's no mechanism to test them before they go into the exam room. If the software only types what it hears, it's not a device. If it suggests a diagnosis, it might be. The company that's selling it gets to pick which version they're selling. The watchdog suggested a fix that is about as low-tech as you can get. Ask whether AI is being used, and then ask for your notes and read them over. Right now, you're the last set of eyes on your own medical chart. I'm the new old tech guy, Chuck Palm.
0: 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Your money, your move. Here's Robert Workman.
4: The NBA brought the hammer down on the LA Clippers yesterday, finding that the team circumvented salary cap rules in a case involving star Kawhi Leonard. Their penalty? The Clips forfeit their first round picks from 2029 through 2033. Plus, owner Steve Ballmer has to pay a $30 million fine and serve a 1-year suspension, and Leonard himself was fined $700,000. Two other team execs face suspensions without pay. Baseball Wednesday, four shutouts, including a big one in the desert, the Diamondbacks stopped the Phillies' six-game win streak 1-0. James McCann's eighth-inning dinger, the only run of the day. Seven Arizona arms combined on a three-hitter. Another pitcher's battle in Houston, where the Astros whitewashed the White Sox 2-0. Nelson Velasquez broke up a scoreless tie with a two-run single in the eighth. Braves blasted the Nationals 9-0. Five pitchers took part in the two-hit gem. Ronald Acuna Jr. went deep. He reaches 200 career homers and 200 steals in fewer games than anyone ever, 904. And the Blue Jays gobsmacked the Guardians 11-0 behind the six-hit stylings of Dylan Cease and desist. Vladimir Guerrero Jr. homered and drove in five. Five other games went extras. The Giants sank the Pirates in 10 innings. Yankees got five in the 10th to top the Angels. Cardinals caught the Dodgers in 10. Rockies needed three in the 11th to edge the Orioles. And the Tigers scored five times in the 12th to subdue the Twins. Brewers overcame a shaky start by Jacob Mizorowski to beat the Cubs. A's hit five homers in a romp over the Rangers. Wins for the Mariners, Reds, Mets, and Marlins. That's Thursday Sports.
0: Thank you, sir. Seven till. Scams are on the rise, and there's little hope of recovering your money when America in the Morning returns after these messages.
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0: It's 5 till. You're with America in the Morning. We will soon leave summer and fast head into the fall TV season. Entertainment reporter Kevin Carr takes a look at what's expected to be big hits on the small screen.
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12: We already fought a war. We lost.
1: And finally, Replicants overrun Prime Video on November 25th with Blade Runner 2099. I'm Kevin Carr.
0: From being called by someone saying they're from the government about missing money to the Nigerian prince who wants you to hold cash for him with the promise you can keep some, scams in America are at an all-time high. Correspondent Julie Walker reports the cost of the scams for the average American who was duped by scammers is in the billions of dollars, and people are finding in some cases they can get little to no help to get their money back.
13: Exclusive new polling shows virtually every American has been the target of scammers in some way, including victim Alice Lynn, who invested nearly all her life savings, more than $720,000, in a crypto scam with a man named Justin, whom she met in an online chat group.
14: I thought I could trust him, not only but we had the same language, same religion, and also he built himself as an image of a billionaire.
13: Last year, Americans reporting nearly $16 billion in losses to the FTC, a record. Meanwhile, the U.S. still lags behind other countries in tackling the problem, holding financial and social media companies responsible and regulating the cryptocurrency scammers rely on. That's according to an investigation by the Associated Press and Frontline. I'm Julie Walker.
0: America in the Morning for Thursday, September 3rd, 2026 is produced by Jeff McKay. I'm John Trout. This is Westwood One.
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18: Praising police in Minneapolis, I'm Dave Anthony, Fox News, for their response to a shooting in a high-rise apartment building.
19: They rescued victims, brought people to safety,
3: helped get approximately four people to the hospital, all while getting shot at themselves.
18: That's Mayor Jacob Fry. Two people were killed, at least six injured.
9: Police say officers ran into the building, finding blood and victims as they heard more gunshots. Two officers were hit, one in the abdomen, another in the shin. A third officer suffered a non-life-threatening injury. The suspected gunman was found dead. No word yet on a motive, but one neighbor said he'd been avoiding the suspect for the past few weeks because that suspect had been showing off a weapon.
18: That's Fox's Jill Nato. It'll be day six of deliberations at Lindsay Clancy's murder trial and the killing of her three children, but the jury's deadlocked, considering her insanity defense, prompting the judge to invoke something to get them to continue.
10: It instructs the jurors to reconsider their positions and listen carefully to each other. Jurors are reminded another jury may not be better equipped to handle this case, and they're encouraged to reach a unanimous verdict without giving up any honestly held beliefs. What the Tui Rodriguez charge doesn't do is force compliance, set a hard deadline, or alter the burden of proof. It also doesn't allow the judge to force the jury to continue deliberating.
18: Fox's Nate Foy outside the court in Plymouth, Massachusetts. President Trump is warning he could order another attack on Iran at any time after two rounds of strikes the last several days, in addition to imposing even more economic sanctions.
11: The regime is getting weaker and weaker by the day. And at some point, they're not going to be able to shoot so easily because I think the people aren't going to take it.
18: A prominent feminist activist has died. Gloria Steinem, who was a leading voice for women's rights for decades. Steinem was 92, died at her home in New York City. 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
18: A Republican attempt to preserve the status quo at the Supreme Court falls short at the House.
20: On this vote, the yeas are 212, the nays are 206.
18: So they got nowhere near the two-thirds approval needed for a proposed constitutional amendment to cap the court at nine justices. Some Democrats have suggested expanding the number, unhappy with the court's current conservative-leaning majority. Speaking of House Democrats, they're unhappy two of their members helped Republicans this week set up a vote against socialism.
21: After Washington Congresswoman Marie Glusenkamp-Perez and Maine Congressman Jared Golden voted for the Republican rule, Democratic leaders said they were shocked. House Minority Leader Hakeem Jeffries called it a breach of trust. Texas Republican Congressman Pat Fallon reacted on the Fox News Rundown podcast.
22: I think it's overblown. I could just say it's a breach of trust if they vote their convictions. If they have a profile and courage.
21: One bill condemned socialism. Another was meant to protect Maine's lobster industry. And both Democratic lawmakers said that was why they voted for it. House Democrats met Wednesday to discuss making internal party rule changes to address this vote. But after the meeting, Jeffries said no final decisions had been made. Jessica Rosenthal, Fox News.
18: On Wall Street, stock futures are mixed up a bit for the Dow, down for the NASDAQ. An NBA team is being punished for violating salary cap rules to pay Kawhi Leonard, a player they've since traded to Toronto.
23: The NBA is suspending Los Angeles Clippers owner Steve Ballmer for 1 year and fining the team $30 million after an investigation found they illegally circumvented the NBA salary cap to pay superstar Kawhi Leonard off the books. The team is also being stripped of five future first-round draft picks from 2029 to 2033, and team executives Jillian Zucker and Lawrence Frank are also being suspended.
18: That's Fox's Tony Genualdo. The LA Clippers vowed challenge the NBA's punishment, calling the investigation biased. I'm Dave Anthony, and this is Fox News.
24: From the WHBL Newsroom, here's the latest. I'm Stace Keen.
2: Today is the day, the 175th. 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That starts tomorrow at 9 a.m. and it'll run throughout the day. This year's fair headlining act is country star Chase Matthew with Hayden Kaufman. That show starts on Saturday night with Hayden taking the stage at 7 and then Chase at 8:30. The fair's official ambassador this year is Haley Hayback. She was crowned the fairest of the fair back in June. For more details on this year's fair, head to shebcofair.com. Sheboygan has become a trendsetter when it comes to disabling Flock safety cameras. Correspondent Raymond Newport says Menasha is the latest community to jump on Sheboygan's bandwagon.
4: Mayor Austin Hammond on Tuesday ordered all of the city's cameras to be covered and disabled. Hammond said in a statement his office has great concerns about how the city's camera data is being used. Menasha's police department already had to deal with one officer misusing the automated license plate reader system earlier this year. A vote on canceling the city's contract with Flock could come at the next Common Council meeting. Raymond Newport, Wisconsin Radio Network.
2: 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The Mayor's International Committee is giving you the chance to visit our sister cities without ever needing a passport. The MIC's Weekend Abroad is set for September 19th and 20th at Christopher Farm Gardens on Garden Road in Sheboygan. The event will feature 2 days of international fun, starting with a Japanese experience on Saturday with a kendo martial art demonstration, tea tasting, and Japanese-themed cultural events. And on Sunday, it's off to Germany with Bratz, German music, and a Steinholding contest. Tickets are available online, and you'll find more information by clicking the link that's attached to this story on our website. Drought conditions in Sheboygan County are holding steady this week. U.S. Drought Monitor shows moderate drought continuing across just over 86% of the county. In the southeast, where there is no drought, abnormally dry conditions remain. Soil moisture is also very low, with levels in the top 3 feet of soil in the bottom 2% as compared to normal, which is a concern for area farmers. Officials say there's not much relief in sight. The September outlook calls for above normal temperatures, with precipitation levels expected to be near normal. And officials say to keep boating safety in mind this Labor Day weekend. Sean Maloney has more.
5: DNR wardens have investigated 21 fatal boating incidents so far this year, and in most cases, victims were not wearing life jackets. Boat operators and passengers should wear Coast Guard-approved life jackets, stay sober, obey boating laws, and avoid distractions on the water.
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6: Another very humid day. For today, mostly cloudy with scattered showers and thunderstorms, high 83. Tonight, look for showers and thunderstorms, otherwise mostly cloudy, low 67. Tomorrow, for your Friday, mostly cloudy skies and a high

0: V. Jackson Churio, big night last night, four-hit night. Cubs get the lead back, put three runs on the board in the bottom half of that inning, but in the fourth inning, Brewers take the lead back, put three runs on the board of their own. Bryce Turang, RBI bunt, Andrew Vaughn game-tying single, William Contreras red-hot for the last month now, a go-ahead RBI single. Seventh inning, Cooper Pratt, single home Christian Yelich, 7-5 Brewers. Ninth inning, Joey Ortiz, two more tack-on runs on a two RBI single, 9-5 lead. Not a safe situation, but Trevor Megill comes on anyway, and he shuts the door in the bottom of the ninth inning. Brewers take it by a 9-5 final. They are 87-53. The lead in the division is now 9 games. Biggest lead of the year. They go for the series win, and they can claim the season series against the Cubs tonight. Logan Henderson on the hill, a 6:15 first pitch. In the NFL, Packers on the practice field on Wednesday with running back Josh Jacobs now on the commissioner's exempt list. In all likelihood, it'll be 30-year running back Marshawn Lloyd as the starting running back in Minnesota in week 1. He said he's ready for the opportunity.
1: Play ball. That's it. I'm just ready to play ball. I'm looking for any opportunity. You know, I've haven't played in 2 years, so, you know, anything is good for me.
0: Health has been the biggest issue for Lloyd so far. Has only played in 1 game in his 2 years in the NFL. Packers do make a practice squad move. They bring back kicker Lenny Krieg yesterday. Packers will be on the practice field again this afternoon. I'm John Hensler, 1330 and 101.5 WHBL.
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0: Good morning and welcome to Sheboygan's Morning News with Steve and Shannon on this Thursday, leading into Labor Day, the long Labor Day weekend.
1: Labor Day weekend. Summer's coming to an end.
0: That's always like the official end of summer.
1: Unofficial end of summer.
0: Yeah, kind of unofficial end of summer. Time is 6:15. What's shaking with the weather there, Shannon?
1: Well, it's extremely muggy out again, and it's 69 degrees right now. But today's going to be mostly cloudy with scattered thunderstorms and a high near 83. Tonight, mostly cloudy and showers and storms and a low near 67. Tomorrow, mostly cloudy and a high near 81. Saturday, partly sunny, high of 78. Sunday, mostly sunny, high near 78. And Monday, Labor Day, mostly sunny, high near 80.
0: Yes, and we know football season is back. The Badgers are going to be at Lambeau Field Sunday.
1: Yeah, that's a big deal. They're expecting like 20,000 people at the Badger Bash downtown.
0: Yeah, the Badger Bash is a big deal on Saturday down there by the stadium. And it's going to be big. Wisconsin versus Notre Dame.
1: Mm-hmm. I'm wearing Badger gear all weekend. Well, Saturday and Sunday.
0: Yeah.
1: Just because. I look good in red and white.
0: red, white, and black?
1: Yes.
0: I'm looking forward to it. It'll be fun to see. Well, I mean, in such a iconic place like Lambeau Field to have the Notre Dame Fighting Irish and the Badgers play.
1: Yeah.
0: Pretty cool.
1: I think that's going to be really awesome.
0: Yeah, I think it's going to be pretty cool as well. You've seen that flooding that went on in Yellowstone, right?
1: No, I haven't. I haven't seen a picture of it or anything about it, actually.
0: Well, this is the Great Smokies, and a 29-year-old man who vanished near the Great Smoky Mountains National Park has been found alive more than 50 miles away, but exactly where he was and how he got there is still a mystery. Marcin Baklenda Blachek was reported missing August 24th after his vehicle was found at the park's Sugarland Visitor Center. His wallet and cell phone were recovered, and dozens of rangers and volunteers launched a massive search using drones and other resources. More than a week later, Marcin suddenly turned up safe in Murphy, North Carolina, more than 50 miles from the park. Officials haven't revealed how he got there, where he spent the missing days, or how he was finally located. Weird story, huh? His family said, "We understand there are questions regarding where Marcin was located, the circumstances surrounding his disappearance, and what happens next. For now, they're asking for privacy while they reunite with him." The National Park Service says an investigation into his disappearance is continuing. This from People Magazine. Weird story. So he's found alive 50 miles away, but has no recollection on how he got there.
1: Yeah, I don't know. I didn't even know there was flooding. So,
0: well, this was the Great Smoky Mountains, so I don't think this was the Yellowstone flooding. But the reason I brought it up is I saw the Great Smoky Mountains, and I thought flooding off the bat. But the Great Smoky Mountains, I think, are on the East Coast here. Yeah, that's in the North Carolina area. So yeah, that's on the East Coast. So this wasn't the Yellowstone flooding, but that was really bad. Water gushed in, and they had some people killed and missing and all that. But yeah, weird story out of North Carolina. Shannon, guy shows up a week later, has no idea how he got there.
1: Interesting.
0: But the family isn't saying much on it, so maybe he disappeared on purpose. We'll have to find out. You're listening to Sheboygan's Morning News with Steve and Shannon. Business news coming up next time is 6:20.
2: Nicole Murray with your money now. A federal judge has ordered Google to retool the system powering its monopoly in digital advertising. It is the second time Google has received a reprieve from a Justice Department proposal to dismantle its internet empire. Parent company Alphabet has a market value of roughly $4.1 trillion. The NBA has suspended Los Angeles Clippers owner Steve Ballmer for 1 year as part of a broad array of sanctions on the basketball team for violating the league's salary cap. The Clippers were fined $30 million, the largest in NBA history, and will forfeit 5 first-round draft picks, one each year beginning in 2029. Treasury yields moved lower this morning as traders look ahead to key services and jobs data for more insights into the domestic economic picture following a sharp sell-off in global bond markets. The 10-year Treasury note yield fell more than 2 basis points to 4.768%. Futures are mixed as Treasury yields stabilize. That's your money now.
3: 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I've been surfing here since I was a kid. Now, seeing my grandson out on the water, it means everything to me. 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

0: Welcome back to Sheboygan's Morning News with Steve and Shannon on this Thursday. Shannon, you got anything over there you wanted to get to right off the bat?
1: I have a pretty good story right here.
0: Okie dokie.
1: Wisconsin man left kids home alone to break into a bar.
0: Oh, lovely.
1: A Wisconsin man broke into a bar and stole liquor while wearing a plush Green Bay Packers robe. He got into the bar by crawling through a window. He was found about a block away, sleeping in the bushes with a six-pack of White Claw and a bottle of Tito's vodka. Police say the man left his two young children home alone while he broke into the bar. He was charged with burglary and two counts of neglecting a child. That's
0: wow.
1: It. That's the whole story, but yeah, he was wearing a Packer robe while he was breaking in. I kind of assume that the guy like lived upstairs from the bar or something. Because why would he be wearing a robe?
0: Yeah, that would be my guess.
1: Yeah. Because I used to live above a bar back in the day, like when I first moved out.
0: Yeah.
1: And I would go, I also worked at the bar, so I would go down there whenever I was like thirsty for a soda or something. I would just go in there, but yeah, I didn't have kids at the time, so I didn't leave them home alone while I was doing it.
0: No. Has he been charged with anything?
1: Yeah, he's been charged with burglary and two counts of neglecting a child. So what happened was he went downstairs to get the liquor and then fell asleep in the bushes on the way back, and then the kids were still left up there. That's what I'm guessing, because I don't think you'd leave your kids home alone to put on your robe and go break into a bar.
0: Yeah, that does seem kind of weird.
1: That's the whole story, though. That's what they leave me with. Like, where's the rest of the story?
0: Well,
1: where's the details on this? And where did it happen?
0: Well, a lot of times they're just quick summaries. But yeah, I would like to know the rest of it too, because I bet you're right.
1: Yeah,
0: I bet you it's a scenario like that where they just broke in because it was convenient.
1: Yeah.
0: Yeah. Saw this story. This will just make you want to fly even more.
1: I don't want to fly at all now, so.
0: Yeah, well, this will help. This from Fox. Delta flight turns around minutes after takeoff after pilot medical emergency. So flight 1208 took off with 178 passengers and 7 crew members. But about 4 minutes later, the cockpit radioed air traffic control saying, "We need to return to the field. We have a potential pilot incapacitation. We would like to return immediately."
1: Isn't that why they have a co-pilot, though?
0: Yeah, it was probably the co-pilot on the radio. Ooh.
1: I'm glad that passengers can't hear what they're talking about.
0: Well, and look, whether you have a co-pilot or not, those big jets, it's definitely helpful to have two pilots when you're landing. You know what I mean?
1: Yeah, well, plus they had to get the guy back for medical help.
0: Yeah. They declared an emergency so the plane could get priority clearance back to the airport. The 757 landed safely. And Delta says the crew followed established procedures. We don't know what happened to the pilot or his condition right now. Delta brought in a replacement crew, and the passengers eventually continued on to Orlando.
1: I wonder if they tell the passengers why they're going back and landing, or do they just replace the crew and silently get them back to their destination?
0: They would probably, I mean, I've been on enough flights that they would probably come on and say, "We've got a medical emergency on board." They may not say who the medical emergency is. They may just say a medical emergency.
1: And then switch out the crew.
0: Once, my guess is they would probably wait till they were on the ground to say they had a pilot collapse or whatever happened. So time is 6:30. Bottom of the hour news coming up next.
2: Fox Fox News. I'm Gian Gelosi. The jury in Lindsey Clancy's murder trial going to resume deliberations for a sixth day. Yesterday, Judge William Sullivan gave them a Tui Rodriguez charge. It's a final warning before a possible mistrial.
3: It instructs the jurors to reconsider their positions and listen carefully to each other. Jurors are reminded another jury may not be better equipped to handle this case, and they're encouraged to reach a unanimous verdict without giving up any honestly held beliefs.
2: That's Fox's Nate Foy. President Trump says the U.S. is ready to attack Iran at any time, but also signals that renewed campaign against Tehran likely won't last long.
4: Treasury Secretary Scott Bessent says the recent strikes were limited. President Trump indicates Iran was trying to rebuild their radar and missile systems and deploy rockets that would have launched mines in the Strait of Hormuz.
2: It's Fox's Madeline Rivera. 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
5: From the WHBL newsroom, here's the latest. I'm Stace Keen. Well, today is the day that the 175th Sheboygan County Fair kicks off at noon at the Sheboygan County Fairgrounds in Plymouth. 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This year's fair headliner act is country star Chase Matthew with Hayden Kaufman. That show is set for Saturday night. Hayden takes the stage at 7, followed by Chase at 8:30. The fair's official ambassador is Fairest of the Fair Haley Hayback. She was crowned back in June. You'll find more details on this year's fair at shebcofair.com. A high bond has been set for a Fond du Lac man following disturbing discoveries at his home. More now from correspondent Raymond Newport.
6: 47-year-old Benjamin Larson is being held on a $250,000 bond after being charged in Fond du Lac County Court Wednesday with felony bail jumping, obstruction, and three counts of receiving stolen property. Deputies found potential human remains, items from the gravesite of Ed Gain, and what is allegedly a portion of John Wayne Gacy's brain while serving a search warrant on a stalking case. Larson posted bail after being charged with felony stalking in Dane County. Fond du Lac County District Attorney Eric Toney, who is the Republican candidate for Wisconsin Attorney General, had previously criticized Dane County for allowing Larson out on bail. Raymond Newport, Wisconsin Radio Network.
5: September is Chamber of Commerce Month in Wisconsin. 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ATV and UTV riders will be seeing more patrols on the trails this weekend. WHBL's Kevin Zimmerman has the details.
7: While law enforcement efforts are most visible on public roadways, the Wisconsin DNR wants ATV and UTV riders to know that they also can expect enhanced enforcement during the Labor Day weekend. The Think Smart Before You Start campaign will have conservation wardens and county recreation deputies patrolling trails and routes on a unified mission of accident prevention by monitoring for illegal and unsafe operation. The motivation is clear. So far in 2026, there have been 31 ATV and UTV fatalities and 66 self-reported non-fatal accidents. DNR Off-Highway Vehicle Administrator Jacob Holsklaw said, "I can't stress enough that the public needs to regulate themselves every time they go out riding." You'll find more information through a link to the DNR's website that we've included with this story on WHBL.com. Kevin Zimmerman, WHBL News.
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10: More thunderstorms moving in for your Thursday. For today, mostly cloudy with scattered showers and thunderstorms, high 83. Tonight, mostly cloudy with showers and thunderstorms, low 67. Tomorrow, mostly cloudy, still humid, and a high near 81. From Fox 11, your station for severe weather coverage, I'm meteorologist Pete Petoniak for 1330 and 101.5 WHBL.
1: With your connection to agriculture, I'm Joanna Guza. USDA is doing more to protect against the new world screwworm. Rod Bain has more.
11: Douglas, Arizona, at the livestock port of entry.
12: To recognize the reopening of our nation's border to Mexican live cattle imports after an over 1-year closure due to new world screwworm concerns. Agriculture Undersecretary for Marketing and Regulatory Programs Dudley Hoskins led the USDA delegation at the event. And to heighten protections against NWS entering our nation and threatening livestock, supplies, and domestic pets, USDA Acting Chief Veterinary Officer Alan Huddleston explained.
13: The protocol has three different phases or steps, stages that we go through.
12: Stage one occurs within Mexican export gathering centers or farms of origin for cattle to be imported.
13: Within 30 days, there is an accredited veterinarian authorized to do an inspection of the animals to ensure that they are not showing any signs of any kind of disease, specifically New World screwworm infestation.
12: 7 to 14 days prior to movement,
13: the animals receive a tick treatment, and 3 to 5 days before movement, they receive treatment with a product that treats and prevents New World screwworm. At that point, they have an international health certificate that is signed so that they can move.
12: Stage two occurs in pre-export facilities in Mexico, in the case of the Port of Douglas, Arizona, just across the border.
13: An official veterinarian from the Mexican Department of Agriculture does a second inspection of the animals to make sure that at 24 hours before, they're showing no signs of New World screwworm. And then they also share some information, especially with animal identification.
12: Stage three involves cattle moved pre-import to USDA Animal and Plant Health Inspection Service facilities in Mexico. During the transport,
13: detector dog teams are scenting the animals to see if there is any suspicion of wounds and or larvae for New World screwworm. They were to detect one. They give their handlers a signal so that we can immediately stop operations and evaluate the animal.
12: A third and final physical review is conducted by an APHIS animal health technician to assure no cattle have New World screwworm. Following ID confirmation and information gathering for traceability, to be imported cattle
13: swim through a vat of a treatment for New World screwworm and or any other kind of critter that might be hanging out on their hide.
12: Once dried, imported cattle moving through the Port of Douglas enter the U.S.
13: where they will be in lots where they are gathered up by buyers and move to their next point of embarkation inside the United States.
12: I'm Rod Bain reporting for the U.S. Department of Agriculture in Washington, D.C.
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0: Welcome back to Sheboygan's Morning News with Steve and Shannon. I saw this story yesterday, and I mean, we'll talk about Tony Romo after this, but Tiger Woods was back in court yesterday. He pled no contest to the reduced charge of reckless driving and refusal to submit to a lawful test. He agreed to pay a $1,500 fine, and he had his driver's license suspended for 5 years after reaching this plea. The judge in the case says Wood's license is suspended for the safety of the public. The judge also said if Wood drives for any reason, he will go right to jail.
1: Well, okay, because I have an article here that says that Governor Ron DeSantis weighed in saying that Tiger should be able to drive a golf cart on the golf course. And prosecutors later confirmed he can. Florida law allows anyone over 18 to operate a golf cart on public or private property. But the prosecutor had much stronger warning about cars. Of all the people in the world who should not get behind the wheel of a car, Woods is one of them because someone is bound to recognize him. So for the next 5 years, Tiger can still drive the fairways, just not the highways. But your thing said $1,500 fine, and mine says $1,000 fine. So which is it?
0: I don't know, but I know for Tiger Woods, it's a rounding error.
1: Yeah. it's not much to him.
0: It's the fact that he can't drive himself now, which
1: is good. He should have done that a long time ago.
0: He should have done that a long time ago. I mean,
1: on his own, like just got someone to drive him.
0: We know the tragic case of a guy in the Green Bay area. Tremendously successful in business, right?
1: Mm-hmm.
0: Made all kinds of money.
1: Mm-hmm.
0: Is a blazing alcoholic.
1: Mm-hmm.
0: Like been arrested how many times? Like 7, 8?
1: I don't know.
0: Beyond that.
1: Yeah.
0: And it's like, what are you... I mean, here's a millionaire
1: and not
0: literally
1: like that,
0: serving time in prison for DUIs where he could... I'm sure he could go to somebody and say, you know what? I'm going to pay you $50,000 a year or $100,000 a year to drive me around.
1: Yeah, because the other thing about him is he drives flashy cars, too. So, I mean, it's obvious when it's him.
0: Oh, yeah. Yeah, everybody in town knows his car because, you know, there's not a lot of Maseratis hanging around.
1: Yeah. Yeah, he's a... He's one that should have got a driver.
0: By the way, I don't think he drives a Maserati. I'm just using that as a demonstration, but
1: yeah, it's like cars that you wouldn't find around here.
0: Yeah, it's not like your average Chevy driving around.
1: I told him once, you should get a minivan. He's like, okay.
0: Did you tell him he should get a driver instead?
1: I did. I've told him that 100 times.
0: I mean, it's just horrible. Now, Tony Romo was also in court earlier this week on Tuesday, and he pleaded no contest to operating a vehicle while intoxicated. So he's got to go into a alcohol assessment program, pay a fine of $784, and put in one of those ignition things on his car. What's that? An alcohol blower thing?
1: Oh, yeah.
0: So he's got to do that. But he released a statement, and he said, I'm not going to read the whole thing. I'll just read some parts of it. He started out by saying, football has shaped nearly every meaningful part of my life. I played for more than 20 years, including 14 in the NFL with the Dallas Cowboys. After retirement, CBS gave me the profound honor of staying close to the game through broadcasting. Playing taught me the power of relationships, the strength of team, and the toughness to face failure head-on with honesty, resilience, and determination to do better. This is one of those moments. And he said he is working to address health concerns with doctors and everything else, and he said he was trying to get off of pain medication because of the injury, so he started self-medicating with alcohol.
1: Okay. Well, yeah.
0: And
1: he
0: said he had a... He said by trying to get off of pain pills, he was over drinking. So...
1: Got it.
0: He's addressing it, and he says, as I turn my attention to my health, my family, and in time my return to CBS, I kindly ask for privacy during this period. God bless Tony Romo.
1: So. Did you just read the whole thing?
0: No, not even close. I skipped like four paragraphs. It was much longer than that.
1: Well, speaking of football, we did a fantasy football draft yesterday. Who did you get for your quarterback?
0: I got Joe Burrows. That was my first quarterback pick, and it would not have been my first. I was having issues logging into the system. So I didn't. It was an auto pick that ended up picking Burrows for me, so I wasn't real.
1: Well, at least it got you a quarterback, because the quarterbacks were gone fast.
0: Well, that's always the first people.
1: Well, why didn't you tell me that before this thing started? Because I was like, okay, well, I don't know which quarterback to pick. You know who I got? Malik.
0: Oh, yeah, you told me that. You got Malik Willis.
1: Yeah, I wanted him because I really, really like him. But I also got another one. I don't even know his name. If you're on there, if you can click on mine, that would be great. Because I do have one. I didn't realize I got two quarterbacks, but I do. Just in case mine gets hurt. But I don't know who he is.
0: Okay, let's see if I can find you here.
1: Yeah, I should be. Well, I'm right there. It says Shannon right on it.
0: Oh, okay. Shannon.
1: Okay, so.
0: Shannon's Glitz Blitz. Okay, you got Malik Willis.
1: Yeah, but if you go down to the bench, I think my other guy is sitting on the bench. I don't know how
0: this
1: works.
0: You can only start one quarterback at a time. Oh, you got Lamar Jackson as your second quarterback.
1: Oh, so he's a quarterback. So I was showing Nick that, and Nick's like, oh, do not trade Lamar. And
0: yeah,
1: like, oh,
0: if I were you, I would.
1: I didn't realize he was a quarterback.
0: I would switch out Lamar Jackson for...
1: No, I like Malik.
0: Malik Willis.
1: I got my faith behind Malik this year. And then Lamar whenever Malik screws up.
0: My two quarterbacks are Joe Burrows and Bo Nix. Bo Nix is pretty young. He's coming off of a broken ankle in, I want to say it was a playoff game or towards the end of the season. I think it was towards the end of the season, but... I got Bo Nix, Joe Burrow. So I got two good quarterbacks.
1: Well, so do I. And Nick.
0: Well, you got one of the best in the league in Lamar Jackson.
1: In Malik. I seriously did not realize he was a quarterback. I thought he was like a running back or something.
0: Lamar Jackson?
1: Yeah. So when Nick said, don't trade him, I'm like, well, I would for a good quarterback. Or, you know, and he's, I don't know why he thinks I'm dumb.
0: Well, he's one of the best. Jackson's one of the best quarterbacks in the league. So,
1: what team does he actually play for besides my team?
0: The Baltimore Ravens. That's why you're not real familiar with them. There's not a lot of Baltimore games on here. I would. That's what I would do. I would switch out Willis and Lamar Jackson. I would bench Willis.
1: I am not benching Malik.
0: Well, you're a big Malik fan, so. You run with it, girl. Time is 6:50. Business news is next.
2: I'm Nicole Murray with Your Money Now. Broadcom gave a disappointing revenue forecast for the current quarter, but long-range earnings guidance beat consensus. Results for the fiscal third quarter topped analyst estimates, with revenue increasing 86% during the quarter from nearly $16 billion a year ago. The chipmaker pointed to expanding business with Anthropic and OpenAI. Oil prices are up this morning by more than 1% as investors weighed the uncertainty of renewed military strikes between the U.S. and Iran that risk disrupting supplies from the Middle East. West Texas Intermediate at $92 a barrel, Brent at $96. Vietnamese electric taxi operator Green and Smart Mobility said they plan to expand into the U.S. and Europe ahead of a targeted 2028 initial public offering in Hong Kong. And that's according to Reuters. The move underscores the firm's growing overseas ambitions after it rapidly gained market share in Vietnam after a 2023 launch. Futures are mixed as Treasury yields stabilize. That's your money now.
3: 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I've been surfing here since I was a kid. Now, seeing my grandson out on the water, it means everything to me. Watching him and taking in the blue waves, the sea breeze, the blurry horizon.
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0: Welcome back to Sheboygan's Morning News with Steve and Shannon. Now you got me in the football mode.
1: I know. That's why I thought maybe the Packers started this weekend.
0: No. week from Sunday, unfortunately.
1: Well, fortunately, there's the Badger game, though. Something to look forward to this weekend.
0: Yeah.
1: For those of you who love football. Well, I just think it's cool that they're playing at Lambeau, so.
0: The problem is they're playing Sunday night.
1: Yeah. Well, I won't be awake for that. But, I mean, the electricity around Green Bay is huge.
0: I want to see what time. I think it's like 7 o'clock. I think it's like 7 o'clock Sunday night or something, or 6 o'clock Sunday night, something like that.
1: Yeah, I really don't care because I won't be up, but...
0: Well, I probably won't be up either.
1: Oh, actually, I might be because I'm off on Monday. I might be up. I might watch that.
0: Oh, you know what? That's right. We're off on Monday.
1: Yeah, let's go watch it.
0: Yes, it's at 6:30 on Sunday. So, yeah, you know what? We could go watch it.
1: Mm-hmm. We could go to the Badger Bash, too, after the show on Saturday.
0: Yeah, that might be a little much.
1: It's too people-y for you?
0: Might feel a little too people-y. I don't like big festivals like that.
1: It's not a festival. It's like a big tailgate party. Except I bet there's a lot of college kids there.
0: Yeah. Yeah. Lots of kids from Notre Dame. Lots of kids from Wisconsin, mm-hmm. I'm sure.
1: And alumni, probably, too.
0: Yeah. Did you know that otters were dangerous?
1: No. I wouldn't think they would be. They're kind of cute.
0: Well, this is out of Nevada. This is out of Reno. A Reno swim instructor who had been swimming in Lake Tahoe for 25 years. She didn't even know there were otters in the lake until one attacked her for 5 terrifying minutes.
1: Ooh.
0: Lynette Bellin was about 30 minutes into her regular Sunday swim when she suddenly felt something pulling on her. At first, I thought it was a person pulling on me because it was so strong. Then she felt teeth and claws, describing the attack as relentless. Can you imagine you go for a swim in a lake and the next thing you know, you're being attacked by an otter? Bellin fought back at one point, picking up the otter and trying to throw it. But she says the harder she fought, the more aggressive it became, biting and clawing her hand and face. She screamed for help, but people on a nearby bike trail couldn't hear her. Bellin finally made it to some rocks, but they were slippery. As she tries to climb out of the water, the otter kept coming up on the rocks right behind her. She eventually scrambled onto a bigger rock where it couldn't reach her while the otter continued circling nearby. Wow. Wonder if this thing had rabies or something.
1: Yeah, it seems like it's not an average otter.
0: Yeah, I've never heard of something like this. Bellin then climbed over a fence, walked barefoot, covered in blood, back to where she started her swim. She ended up in the emergency room where she needed 38 stitches and rabies shots.
1: No, then maybe it did have rabies.
0: Bellin says swimming in Lake Tahoe has always been her, quote, peace and my sanctuary. I feel that was robbed from me after the otter attack.
1: Well, probably, yeah. It's kind of like that video we saw yesterday where the octopus attaches itself to the guy's head while he's in a kayak or canoe or whatever he was in. It's like, whoa. It's like, I don't know what I would do.
0: Yeah, we were watching some fisherman in like Malaysia or something, right? And he caught an octopus and he was trying to get it off of his line and the thing clamped onto him. I don't know how it got on his face. By the time the video started, it was already on his face.
1: Well, it was probably at the end of his fishing pole, and then, I don't know, they're like suctiony, aren't they?
0: I mean, you should have seen this struggle for this guy to try to get this thing off his face. I mean, well, scuba divers have reported that before, too, if they're doing a dive. Sometimes those giant octopus can get really aggressive, and if they do, they can kill you.
1: Yeah, when we come back after the top of the hour, I'll tell you a story about a mysterious gray animal that's attacking people in parking lots.
0: Ooh.
1: Yeah.
0: A mysterious gray animal?
1: Yeah. To me, it's a raccoon, but I don't know why it's mysterious, but it's not according to these people. They don't think it's a raccoon.
0: Oh, well, now I can't wait.
1: I know. That's why I'm leaving you hanging over the whole break.
0: And then wait until you hear about the multi-million-dollar ham.
1: Yeah, what's up with that?
0: It's weird. It's the funds go to charity, but it's still quite excessive. You're listening to Sheboygan's Morning News with Steve and Shannon. Time is 7 o'clock.
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3: She was a leading advocate for women's rights.
4: I'm Dave Anthony, Fox News. Gloria Steinem has died at the age of 92 after decades of feminist activism.
5: Gloria Steinem's death was announced on social media by her foundation, which said she died on Wednesday at her home in New York City, quote, surrounded by some of the many who loved her. She co-founded Ms. Magazine and spent decades advocating for women's rights in the workplace, as well as the right to abortion through political organizing. She was honored for her civil rights work with a Presidential Medal of Freedom in 2013.
4: That's Fox's Tony. J. Powers. Six people are recovering in Minneapolis the morning after being injured in a shooting at a high-rise apartment building. Three of them are police officers who responded as people fled.
6: The front doors were busted as I was walking down the ramp. Two different people was laying there, covered in blood.
7: I heard cursing, and then I just heard shot, shot, shot, shot.
4: Two other people were killed by the gunman, who's also dead. It's believed he shot himself during the police response. The manhunt for a cop killer in Georgia ended in South Carolina at a traffic stop.
8: The suspect that was in the vehicle, who was a passenger in the vehicle, shot himself.
4: Anderson County Sheriff Chad McBride says he died at a hospital. Police say the Warmer Springs, Georgia officer killed Tuesday night, Chris Fisher, was shot in an ambush. An hour from now, Lindsey Clancy's jury will deliberate his sixth day at her murder trial. They've told the judge they're deadlocked, considering her insanity defense.
9: Right now, the reason for the disagreement among jurors is unclear. The only question that they've asked so far was to review Lindsey Clancy's prescription pills and the knife used in her attempted suicide after she strangled her three young children.
4: Fox's Nate Foy outside the court in Plymouth, Massachusetts. Iran's gone on the attack again, hitting a country again with American forces stationed there.
10: Targeting Kuwait with missiles and drones. Sirens sounded there, forcing people to take shelter. The event came after President Trump indicated on Wednesday the United States is prepared to strike Iran again when needed.
4: Fox's Trey Yingst. 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
4: We'll hear from Vice President Vance this afternoon. He'll lead the first White House briefing since Press Secretary Caroline Leavitt left, and the Iran conflict may be a top issue.
12: Vance held a White House briefing back on June 18th to discuss a then deal between the U.S. and Iran that was signed in Versailles, France. It is not entirely clear who the president will select to be the next
9: press secretary.
4: Well, that's Fox's Mike Emanuel at the White House. The vice president may also be asked about a court ruling blocking another Trump attempt to stop people from coming to the U.S. to have babies who automatically become American citizens.
13: President Trump's latest effort to restrict birthright citizenship gets blocked by a federal judge who issued the temporary injunction against executive orders he signed last month until a class action lawsuit brought by immigrant families and advocacy groups is resolved. U.S. District Judge Deborah Boardman saying the Supreme Court had already determined children born in the U.S. are citizens at birth, even if their parents are unlawfully or temporarily in the country. The executive orders issued in August were aimed at denying citizenship to some U.S.-born children whose parents are deemed alien enemies, who work for foreign governments, or are part of what the administration labeled birth tourism. Lillian Wu, Fox News.
4: It's not made of gold, but there is a new golden dollar coin available now with President Trump's face on it.
14: According to the U.S. Mint, the currency aims to celebrate the nation's 250th birthday, but some opponents of President Trump may not be pleased with the design. The gold coin features the president's face on the head side and the Great Seal of the United States as tails. Federal law bans the depiction of a living president on U.S. currency. However, the Treasury Secretary does have the authority to greenlight some special coins. The design was approved by the U.S. Commission of Fine Arts, whose members were appointed by President Trump. Tom Graham, Fox News.
4: On Wall Street, Dow futures are rising, but NASDAQ futures are falling. I'm Dave Anthony, and this is Fox News.
15: From the WHBL Newsroom, here's the latest. I'm Stace Keene. WSDOT is pausing road work during the busy Labor Day weekend. WHBL's Kevin Zimmerman has the details.
16: State highways are likely to become congested at times during the Labor Day weekend, and in response, the Wisconsin DOT is pausing most major road work in order to help keep traffic flowing. Still, the department said that significant construction projects could impact travel. In Sheboygan County, that would include the I-43 reconstruction between Highway 42 and Wilson-Lima Road. Peak travel times are expected from 2 to 7 p.m. today, between noon and 8 p.m. Friday, and from 2 to 5 p.m. on Labor Day Monday. Motorists should always be prepared to encounter traffic changes when approaching work zones, including reduced speed limits, lane shifts, and slow or stopped traffic. 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Kevin Zimmerman, WHBL News.
15: Now, if you're planning a Labor Day road trip, expect to pay more at the pump. Gas Buddy says the national average for price of regular unleaded is up to $4.03 a gallon. That is a record high for the Labor Day weekend, and it's up 87 cents from last year. Here in the Sheboygan area, prices are quite a bit lower than the national average. A gallon of gas can cost you about $3.68 a gallon. Still higher than a year ago, though, when the average price was $2.97 for a gallon of regular unleaded. The 175th Sheboygan County Fair kicks off at noon today at the Sheboygan County Fairgrounds in Plymouth. Kohler Credit Union is offering a free bus shuttle service from the Cedar Grove Warehouse parking lot on South Street in Plymouth. That starts tomorrow at 9. It'll run throughout the day and the weekend. Country star Chase Matthew is the fair's headlining act this year. He'll be joined by Hayden Kaufman. That show is set for Saturday night. Hayden takes the stage at 7, Chase at 8:30. And this year, the fair's official ambassador is Fairs to the Fair Haley Hayback. She was crowned back in June. You'll find more information on this year's fair by heading to shebcofair.com. A high bond has been set for a Fond du Lac man following disturbing discoveries at his home. Raymond Newport has the latest.
17: 47-year-old Benjamin Larson is being held on a $250,000 bond after being charged in Fond du Lac County Court Wednesday with felony bail jumping, obstruction, and three counts of receiving stolen property. Deputies found potential human remains, items from the gravesite of Ed Gain, and what is allegedly a portion of John Wayne Gacy's brain while serving a search warrant on a stalking case. Larson posted bail after being charged with felony stalking in Dane County. Fond du Lac County District Attorney Eric Toney had previously criticized Dane County for allowing Larson out on bail.
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19: Another very humid day. For today, mostly cloudy with scattered showers and thunderstorms, high 83. Tonight, look for showers and thunderstorms, otherwise mostly cloudy, low 67. Tomorrow, for your Friday, mostly cloudy skies and a high near 81. From Fox 11, your station for severe weather coverage, I'm meteorologist Pete Petoniak for 1330 and 101.5 WHBL.
20: Good morning, we'll look at sports. I'm John Hensler. Brewers and Cubs back at it at Wrigley Field on Wednesday. Jacob Mizorowski on the hill last night. One of the rare times this year, Mizorowski just did not have it. Four innings, gives up five hits, five runs, the most earned runs he's given up in 1 year. Had four walks, did strike out five, put a couple of zeros up his last two innings out there. The good news was the bullpen and the offense pick up Mizorowski.

0: He stays hot as well. Two RBI single, made it 9-5. Trevor McGill not in the same situation, but he comes on anyway. He shuts the door. Brewers take it by 9-5 final on Wednesday. After the game, manager Pat Murphy said it'll be a learning experience for Mizorowski.
1: Thought all in all, he's going to learn a lesson from this. He didn't command his fastball, and he just had to bob and weave. He was slipping on the mound again early, but you know, he didn't command his fastball. He didn't have his perfect delivery. And that's going to be a key going forward.
0: With the win, the Brewers are 87-53, now a 9-game lead in the Central, largest lead of the year. They go for the series win tonight. They can also secure the season series with a win tonight. Logan Henderson on the hill, a 6:15 first pitch. College football, it is game week for the Wisconsin Badgers. They're going to open their year with number 4 Notre Dame at Lambeau Field on Sunday night. Last year, a pair of freshman linebackers made a name for themselves toward the end of the year, Mason Posa and Cooper Catalano. Catalano, after practice yesterday, talked about the next step in his development.
2: I think last year I was kind of naive and I was just, you know, happy to be on the team, happy to, you know, have an opportunity to play. And I think this year I really feel like the heightened awareness, the hype and, you know, the hyper urgency to, you know, to win and perform. So I think for me that's just been like spending extra time, you know, at the facility, not going home like the second I get a chance to. I think just spending a couple extra hours here every week.
0: The Badgers are 20.5-point underdogs. It'll be a 6:30 kickoff at Lambeau Field on Sunday. Packers on the practice field yesterday. They make a practice squad move, bringing back kicker Lenny Krieg yesterday. They'll practice again this afternoon. I'm John Ensler, 1330 and 101.5 WHBL.
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8: Welcome back to Sheboygan's Morning News with Steve and Shannon on this Thursday. Wow, we just saw a video that is...
9: The video of the animal I was talking about.
8: Yeah.
9: Yeah.
8: Crazy.
9: The look on your face.
8: Well, that has to be a rabid animal. If you see the video, I mean, it comes out of nowhere to just attack.
9: Yeah. But it's like a weird looking... Okay, when I first read this story, I thought, okay, this is a raccoon and what's the big thing all about? Now I saw the video. And I have no idea what that thing is. It's like a small gray animal with a huge, like a squirrel tail that's like really, really, really long.
8: Yeah, it's out of Lebanon, New Hampshire.
9: Yeah.
8: And it could be a gray fox or a fisher.
9: Yeah, that's what it says in my article.
8: But yeah, it's got like a super long tail.
9: It attacked three humans in a 36-hour span in a parking lot.
8: Yeah, that's a rabid animal, I would think.
9: Well, security footage showed the gray animal about the size of a house cat attacking a man near a U-Haul in a parking lot. The animal grabbed onto the man's leg and tried to bite him before he was able to kick it away. And he was really, really kicking it away.
8: Oh, yeah, he was definitely kicking it away.
9: The police said one attack happened on Sunday and two more happened in the same place on Tuesday. They believe it could be a gray fox or a fisher, but it's tough to determine from the video. Officers are working with fish and game officials to find the animal and determine if it's sick. But yeah, by the looks of that video...
8: By the looks of it, it appeared rabid to me.
9: Yeah.
8: Because little animals like that just don't come out and attack grown men from off... I mean, it wasn't like it was under the truck. I mean, it came running in from, like, a wooded area, it looked like.
9: Yeah, it was weird. I've never seen anything look like that before, though. That long squirrel tail.
8: Yeah.
9: Tail was getting me.
8: It's a pretty bizarre story. Now, when we get back from the break, we'll talk about... I think I mentioned this yesterday, and we didn't get to it. The homemade driverless car that crashes into police van right after bragging about the talent in Pakistan. Wait until you hear this one, Shannon. You'll love it. But Pabst Blue Ribbon is now offering a $20,000 reward to whoever helps find its stolen beer. Tammy Trujillo has a little more.
10: The company is still looking to recover more than 1,600 cases of Pabst Blue Ribbon and non-alcoholic Old Milwaukee beer. It was stolen from a warehouse in Montclair, California last month in two different incidents on the same day. First, about $45,000 worth of beer headed to Tucson, Arizona was picked up but never delivered. Then a so-called subcontracting company showed fake documents to pick up another $25,000 worth of beer. In all, about 40,000 pounds of beer is missing. The company is giving the thieves until September 9th to return it. I'm Tammy Trujillo.
8: So here's my big question for you, Shannon. Who would want to drink a non-alcoholic Milwaukee's Best? Is that what it was?
9: Yeah, well, I don't think they knew what was in the truck when they stole it. I don't know. Did they steal the whole truck or just the beer out of it?
8: Oh, I think they stole the whole truck.
9: Yeah, so they were probably, you know, they saw the truck and thought it was full of beer, and then they found out it was non-alcoholic Milwaukee's Best.
8: Well, I mean, there's some non-alcoholic Milwaukee's Best, but yeah. I think they were going for the PBR. Time is 7:20.
2: I'm Nicole Murray with Your Money Now. NVIDIA agreed to buy Hugging Face, an open-source AI platform, for $12.9 billion. CNBC reports that Jensen Huang, NVIDIA's CEO, said that with the deal, the company will expand access to AI for developers and institutions worldwide. Hewlett-Packard Enterprise raised its annual forecast after reporting quarterly results that beat Wall Street expectations, as surging AI-related demand across networking and servers drove growth across its business. However, the company's share slipped more than 3% upon the news, weighed down by persistent supply constraints. The Department of Justice said in a post on social media platform X that its antitrust division has expanded an investigation on beef affordability to add 8 major retailers, including Walmart and Costco. The investigation also includes grocers like Kroger, Aldi, Publix, and more. Futures are currently mixed, with all eyes on developments in the Middle East. Dow futures up by more than 100 points. That's Your Money Now.
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15: Adversity is never fun, but it has the power to reveal the beauty of life, if we're strong enough to see it. In the winter of 1875, mountaineer John Muir was exploring what is now Yosemite National Park when a blizzard unexpectedly swept over the mountains. The temperature dropped and the snow fell so heavily that it trapped him overnight. With no shelter to protect him, he barely survived the bitter cold by pressing his body into the warm mud produced by a nearby hot springs. By morning, the storm ended and Muir became overwhelmed with wonder. The snow glimmered like diamonds in the sunlight. The mountains were as breathtaking as they were fierce. He later described the earth as an infinite storm of beauty and declared that death, in its own way, is as beautiful as life, like trees shedding their leaves in autumn. Storms are a harsh reality. They often arrive suddenly, like a blizzard over the mountains, and become so overwhelming that we struggle to see how anything good can come of them. But there is hope. Once the storm passes, if our faith is strong enough, we can reorient ourselves and see our struggles in a new light that not only eases our pain, but that allows the beauty it produces to emerge. If you need help finding beauty in what you're going through, give one of our counselors at Focus on the Family a call. The number is 1-800, the letter A, and the word family. I'm Jim Daly.
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20: Welcome to Morning Meditations. Today's meditation speaker is the Reverend Brian Osladell, pastor at the Lutheran Church of Our Redeemer.
21: We're identified by many designations in our lifetime. The most common is the name given us at birth by our parents. In some instances, a nickname has replaced our given name. Yet there's no higher and holier name we can possess than the one John uses. Twice in three verses in his first epistle, he uses the phrase, children of God. What a glorious picture that presents. The name itself is a gem. It's a name that recalls family relationships. In an endearing manner, our God wants to be known as our Father. Just as a father knows how to do good for his children, even more so, our Heavenly Father does good for his children. All the blessings of the Father's kingdom are ours. The greatest of these is the forgiveness of sins through Jesus' death on the cross. We've not made ourselves God's children. This is the result of God's great love for us. Through Jesus, we've been adopted into the great family of God, and the fullest riches of his heavenly kingdom are ours. Lord Jesus, my unending thanks for adopting me into your family and calling me your dear child. Amen.
20: Today's meditation is brought to you by the Lutheran Church of Our Redeemer.
21: The Lutheran Church of Our Redeemer is an association member of Lutheran High School and a supporter of the many Lutheran day schools in the area. We invite you to worship with us each Sunday morning at 9 a.m. We also have a midweek service on Thursday evenings beginning at 6:30 p.m. We're located at 3027 Wilgus Avenue in Sheboygan, next to the Veterans War Memorial Wall. Again, thanks for listening. Have a good day in the Lord.
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0: Welcome back to Sheboygan's Morning News with Steve and Shannon on this
1: That button
0: Thursday.
1: Was stuck. That was not me.
0: It was stuck?
1: Yes.
0: Oh, it happens occasionally. This out of the Tech Times, homemade car, driverless car crashes into cop right after her bragging about talent in Pakistan. An internet disruption causes a homemade self-driving car to crash into a police van in Pakistan. The experimental driverless car crashed into the police van after reportedly losing control due to, guess what? Internet disruption. You know how you are always searching for internet around here?
1: Yes.
0: Yeah, it doesn't work so good if you're driving your car based on that and you lose that internet.
1: Yes.
0: Yeah, things go bad quick. The incident took place in Pakistan in the Chuk area, a highly secure area near Pakistan's capital, where a journalist was recording the technology-based automated driving project. You'll love this. The journalist is seated in the passenger seat while the car is seen driving itself. As he explains the vehicle's features, it moves forward before suddenly spiraling out of control, bumping into a police van parked on the other side of the road. Incidentally, the crash took place within seconds of the journalist saying, "There's no shortage of talent in Pakistan." The journalist can be seen pulling the handbrake in an attempt to stop the vehicle, but it didn't prevent the collision. So he's given this tech writer a demo on how great the technology works. He loses internet connection and the thing crashes.
1: All live?
0: All live. There's video of it. You can see it you just look up homemade driverless car crashes on Tech Times and you'll find it. And there's a video of it.
1: Well, that's pretty bad timing for that poor guy, you know?
0: Yeah.
1: I mean, yeah. He was going to get recognized for his work, and, yeah.
0: Yeah, it was technology enthusiast Ensign Zafar of Abbottabad that was driving the homemade driverless car. I would say leave that to Tesla, right, Shannon? Maybe not create your own driverless car. Bottom of the hour news coming up next.
2: Fox News, I'm Therese Crowley. Minneapolis mayor praising the police still struggling from defunding. Three officers injured responding to an active shooter at a high-rise apartment who shot seven people in all. Two civilian victims died. The gunman shot himself after police responded.
3: I can't emphasize enough how dangerous this situation was and how heroic our officers were in their response.
2: Mayor Jacob Frey. The Lindsay Clancy jurors back for day six of deliberations after telling Judge Sullivan a second time they were unable to reach a verdict. He applied the so-called dynamite charge, telling them no jury is as qualified to find the right verdict and if the mother was in control when she killed her three children. Heartbroken family in Greensboro, North Carolina. Their 13-year-old Caden, a picture of health, collapsed and died of cardiac arrest at football practice. 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
4: From the WHPL newsroom, here's the latest. I'm Stace Keen. Well, today is the day that the 175th Sheboygan County Fair kicks off at noon at the Sheboygan County Fairgrounds in Plymouth. 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This year's fair headliner act is country star Chase Matthew with Hayden Kaufman. That show is set for Saturday night. Hayden takes the stage at 7, followed by Chase at 8:30. The fair's official ambassador is Fairest of the Fair Haley Hayback. She was crowned back in June. You'll find more details on this year's fair at shebcofair.com. A high bond has been set for a Fond du Lac man following disturbing discoveries at his home. More now from correspondent Raymond Newport.
5: 47-year-old Benjamin Larson is being held on a $250,000 bond after being charged in Fond du Lac County Court Wednesday with felony bail jumping, obstruction, and three counts of receiving stolen property. Deputies found potential human remains, items from the gravesite of Ed Gain, and what is allegedly a portion of John Wayne Gacy's brain while serving a search warrant on a stalking case. Larson posted bail after being charged with felony stalking in Dane County. Fond du Lac County District Attorney Eric Toney, who is the Republican candidate for Wisconsin Attorney General, had previously criticized Dane County for allowing Larson out on bail. Raymond Newport, Wisconsin Radio Network.
4: September is Chamber of Commerce Month in Wisconsin. The Sheboygan Chamber of Commerce is inviting you to learn more about this great community resource, its members, initiatives, and the events happening in our area. 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ATV and UTV riders will be seeing more patrols on the trails this weekend. WHBL's Kevin Zimmerman has the details.
6: While law enforcement efforts are most visible on public roadways, the Wisconsin DNR wants ATV and UTV riders to know that they also can expect enhanced enforcement during the Labor Day weekend. The Think Smart Before You Start campaign will have conservation wardens and county recreation deputies patrolling trails and routes on a unified mission of accident prevention by monitoring for illegal and unsafe operation. The motivation is clear. So far in 2026, there have been 31 ATV and UTV fatalities and 66 self-reported non-fatal accidents. DNR Off-Highway Vehicle Administrator Jacob Holsklaw said, "I can't stress enough that the public needs to regulate themselves every time they go out riding." You'll find more information through a link to the DNR's website that we've included with this story on WHBL.com. Kevin Zimmerman, WHBL News.
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9: More thunderstorms moving in for your Thursday. For today, mostly cloudy with scattered showers and thunderstorms, high 83. Tonight, mostly cloudy with showers and thunderstorms, low 67. Tomorrow, mostly cloudy, still humid, and a high near 81. From Fox 11, your station for severe weather coverage, I'm meteorologist Pete Petoniak for 1330 and 101.5 WHBL.
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0: Welcome back to Sheboygan's Morning News with Steve and Shannon. Yeah, I forgot to ask you about the weather.
1: Oh, yeah. Well, I think it's still 69 degrees. At least it was at the top of the hour.
0: Yeah, it was.
1: Today, mostly cloudy with scattered thunderstorms, high near 83. Tonight, mostly cloudy with showers and storms, low near 67. Tomorrow, mostly cloudy, high near 81. Saturday, partly sunny, high of 78. Sunday, mostly sunny, high of 78. And Monday, Labor Day, mostly sunny and a high near 80.
0: And it is still 69 degrees.
1: Yes.
0: Now, I know you got a couple of stories over there to get to.
1: Yeah, I'm going to talk about micro weddings and how they're taking off.
0: Oh, well, if you're going to get into micro weddings, I'll counter you with something that wasn't a micro wedding.
1: Is it a Taylor Swift story?
0: It is. It is.
1: Yeah, definitely the opposite of micro wedding.
0: Yeah.
1: Well, apparently people are getting sick of the big weddings with all the people, and they're opting towards smaller weddings. So forget
0: great
1: the
0: great idea, by the way.
1: I agree, because I feel like you can spend, even if you spend the same amount of money, you can have a much nicer wedding and you don't have to deal with people that you barely know.
0: And take the money and buy a house or pay off debt or do something. I mean, weddings are very expensive for one day.
1: Ugh. Do you know what the average, how many guests are at the average wedding?
0: I am going to guess 100.
1: Well, you're close, but a little bit more. 117 guests.
0: Okay.
1: But younger couples are juggling student loans and shaky job markets and the dreams of buying a home. And for some, spending a fortune to feed and entertain a room full of people they barely know just doesn't make sense, which is true.
0: Yes.
1: It's very true. But you get more presents.
0: Yes.
1: The more people you invite, the more presents you get.
0: But you know how the way, I mean, when you have a conventional wedding, say in your hometown or whatever, there's always people that end up, I mean, especially if your parents are still alive. There's people that end up at your wedding that you're like, Okay, well, that's mom and dad's front.
1: Yeah. Well, yeah.
0: You know what
1: because
0: I mean?
1: They're paying for the wedding.
0: Well, yeah. It's, again, been there, done that, where I did the big expensive wedding and wouldn't do it again.
1: Well, another reason that they're going to smaller weddings is because they actually get to enjoy their own wedding. Instead of spending hours working the room and making sure everybody else is happy, a smaller crowd means that more time with the people that they actually want to be there. I so agree with this.
0: I do too.
1: And of course, there's a catch. A micro wedding isn't automatically cheap, especially if couples use the smaller guest list to splurge on better food, a nicer venue, or photography. And that's what I was saying. Like the smaller the wedding, the nicer you can make it. Right?
0: Yeah.
1: But then you got to explain to your friends and relatives why they didn't make the cut.
0: Why they didn't make, yeah, exactly.
1: That's the problem with that. But it's like, it's the question, like the question yesterday, when your kid has a birthday party, do you have to invite the whole class? And it was like, you don't want kids to feel bad, but at the same time, no, you shouldn't have to invite the whole class.
0: What did you say your rule was up until like second or third grade? Yes.
1: Well, yeah. When my kids were smaller, like daycare and like pre-K, what is that? 4K? 4K kindergarten, then usually the whole class was invited. But then the older they got, then they had like, okay, this year you can invite five people.
0: Right.
1: Like, invite five. Or, you know. But then, yeah, somebody always ends up feeling left out. So. Yeah, that's a tough one when it's little kids. But these adults, they'll get it.
0: Yeah.
1: You know, they'll probably be like, that's all right. I don't need to go anyway.
0: Yeah.
1: Not like, oh, I didn't get invited to Jane's wedding. You know what I mean? I wouldn't be sad.
0: Some will, some won't. I mean, you really want to make it easy, go elope and be done with it.
1: Yeah, well, then it's like, well, that's what I did. And then you miss out on everything. You don't get any presents. You don't get any bachelorette parties. You don't get any parties. You don't get to wear the fancy dress. It's like, no, don't do that. I don't recommend that. I recommend having the princess day you deserve.
0: Well,
1: even if it's 50 guests or 117. Some people have like 400 people, just saying.
0: Well, supposedly, Travis and Taylor had like 1,100 people.
1: Yeah, well, that's them. That's not the norm.
0: No.
1: But it does. If you have a smaller wedding, it's less stress and it can be nicer. And it's the new trend: micro weddings. So if you're getting married, try that out: the micro wedding, and serve people fancy food.
0: Well, now that you did that one, I'll do this one.
1: Okay.
0: Eyewitness reveals most detailed look yet inside Taylor Swift and Travis Kelce's wedding cocktails, castle, and superstar karaoke.
1: Okay, didn't they get married like in May?
0: No, they got married July 4th weekend.
1: Oh, yeah. It seems so long ago.
0: Because remember, the street was shut down for like 4 days?
1: Yeah, when we're still talking about what they saw inside. Okay, I'm listening.
0: Yeah. Swift reportedly walked down the aisle from an area in the arena's sixth floor, normally used for concessions. While a castle had been built inside Madison Square Garden, the rest of the arena featured food stations, bars, seating areas, and even carnival games, a source said. It was a spectacle. Guests were served three specialty cocktails, the gym teacher, the English teacher, and the TNT.
1: That's what the drinks are called?
0: Yeah.
1: I wonder why.
0: Well, I would imagine the gym teacher is for Kelce.
1: Oh.
0: The English teacher is for Swift, and the TNT is them.
1: Why the English teacher?
0: Maybe Taylor Swift likes English.
1: That's so weird.
0: Then came the karaoke, apparently. Swift invited famous friends on stage with Stevie Nicks, Avril Lavigne, and Paul McCartney. Apparently, Ed Sheeran reportedly declined. Swift called it a night around midnight, but the DJ kept going till around 4 a.m., Multiple camera crews also filmed the celebration, leading the eyewitness to wonder whether fans could eventually see the wedding in a documentary or special. I would pretty much guarantee you they're going to make money off this thing.
1: Well, and you said that from the start, because yep. That's why everything was so secret and you had to sign the little waiver to get in.
0: The non-disclosure agreements and everything else.
1: Yeah, if I was invited to that and I was a celebrity like that, I would have just not went, just to avoid it. I'm surprised that they had that many people show up, really.
0: Well, everybody, you know, all the in people in Hollywood just had to be there.
1: Why?
0: Well, because...
1: Because they like carnivals?
0: Yeah, because they have to be there.
1: Why? Why do you have to be there when they're not saying who's there? Nobody knows who's there anyway. I could say I was there, but was I? They're not giving out the guest list.
0: Well, lots of people were seen going in and all that kind of stuff. So
1: And nobody saw me?
0: Not that I'm aware of.
1: They didn't mention me?
0: I have not seen that breaking in any news reports that you were spotted there.
1: Well, because nobody cared. It was all about them that day.
0: Well, it's all about them always.
1: I'm aware, because we're still talking about their wedding later.
0: Well, you brought up micro-weddings, so I thought, okay, well.
1: Well, don't you think their wedding would have been much more fun if it was a micro-wedding? They could have invited just their secret star friends and had the same wedding, but they had to make a big thing, and then they're going to put it on TV anyway, so
0: right,
1: like, why not have a micro wedding? They could have saved millions.
0: Yeah, I don't think they care about that.
1: Well, obviously.
0: I mean, when you got their kind of money, and I mean, she makes him look poor, and he's made a lot of money in the NFL. They're going to put out a documentary or something on it. It'll be just like her, whatever her last tour she went on was such a big deal. They're going to make the... I'm surprised Disney hasn't made the announcement. Disney partners with Taylor Swift to bring you the wedding.
1: Well, probably because at this point, nobody cares to see it. We've heard too much about it.
0: Well, yeah.
1: I wouldn't watch it.
0: But now it's football season, so now everybody's going to be like, okay, Is she at the game?
1: What's she wearing? Is she in the booth? Is she here? Oh, is she the reason?
0: And then it's going to be, oh, she's not at the game. Are they in trouble? Oh, wait until the media starts playing with that. Business news coming up next time is 7:50.
3: Nicole Murray with Your Money Now. Nscale is telling prospective investors it has about $103 billion of total contracted revenue ahead of an initial public offering that could come as soon as this month. That's according to the information. Reuters had reported in late August that Anthropic would spend $45 billion to rent AI cloud computing power from Nscale's West Virginia data center campus. Olympus-backed data center infrastructure firm Accelevation filed for a U.S. initial public offering seeking to tap into the investor demand for companies serving the AI boom. Its revenue for the year that ended December 31st rose to about $448 million. That is up from $181 million a year earlier. Brazilian steelmaker CSN said that Benjamin Steinbruch, a member of the family who controls the company, is leaving the position of chief executive officer he has held since 2002. He will be replaced by Fabio Schwartzman, a former CEO of mining firm Vail, as of today. Futures are slightly higher. That's Your Money Now.
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0: Time to talk a little sports with John Hensler. He turned down the Pez.
27: Yeah, I'm going to pass on the Pez.
1: I don't know what's wrong with you.
27: I'm sorry.
0: You're not a fan of the Pez?
27: I've never been a huge Pez guy. Yeah.
0: Really?
27: Sorry, I don't know. Does that change your opinion of me?
0: Did you grow up in Russia or something? Did they not have Pez? You never
1: He's
0: liked
1: the
0: Pez?
1: First one we ever
27: that's
1: offered
27: like,
1: it
27: that's
1: to.
27: That's like side. This guy's a commie. I've never been a huge Pez guy.
0: I never knew people were so sensitive. After 75 years, you never thought people were sensitive?
27: Yeah, right.
0: There you go. Oh, we could go with the signpost.
27: Yeah, oh yeah, we could do the whole segment. One day we'll do that. When there's some downtime, we'll do a whole 7 minute. We'll just trade references back and forth. Yeah. I think we could do that.
1: On a day I'm not here.
0: Yeah, and use Seinfeld lines in sports related
27: topics. Oh yeah,
0: topics.
27: That's easy. Yeah, easy.
0: Like, he took it out.
27: Or I'm out. Well, what a game last night for the Crew. Miz didn't have it. I mean, Miz just did not have it last
0: night. Which is rare.
27: Yeah, and you know, we talked yesterday about why Tuesday's win was so important, because this guy's human. Like, and look, I'm guilty of this too, so I will sit at the front of the row. Our expectations for this dude are outrageous. Like, he has set them. I mean, that's kind of on him too, but we all expect him to throw 7 shutout, 8 innings of one-run ball, strike out 12 guys, throw 90 pitches at 101 or better. That's not going to happen every time out, and it just didn't happen last night. Now, he had more mound issues. This I will say about Miz. This is just my opinion. And look, I don't think the mound conditions were great, so I'm not excusing that. The last 2 starts, and every start, he has not had an AmFam field start, I don't think, in a month and a half. I mean, every start's been on the road. And we've talked about, you know, they're going to try to make it, they're not trying to hurt the Miz, but they're not going to make him comfortable out there. I think he's got to get out of his brain a little bit with this. And I know, it's easy for me to say, but when he's slipping out there, it just seems like it kind of gets into his brain now early, and I think that sort of happened in the first and second inning where he slipped a couple times, and he's thinking about that, and he's working with the dirt, and maybe you lose focus a little bit, or you lose your release point, so I don't know. I don't know what he has to do to get that out of his brain on a road start, but it kind of seems like it's a thing now, mentally for him, but he was slipping a little bit, just didn't have the location on the fastball, and they got to him. Bregman hit a 2-run shot, he hit a 2-RBI single, he gives up 5 runs. Now, this I will say about the Miz last night, when he didn't have his stuff, he does give you the last 2 innings he pitches, and he only went 4 innings. He gave you 2 scoreless innings, shutdown inning after you grab the lead, and had some strikeouts in there, too. So you did see some flashes. He just wasn't consistent with it last night. Now, on a night where he didn't have it, the offense and the bullpen pick him up, which was great to see because he carries them for the most part when he is making his starts. Yep. And I think B.A. even said on the TV broadcast after he had given up his fifth run or whatever in the second inning and said, look, he carries them. It is time now for the offense to pick him up. And that's exactly what they did. And Miz talked effusively about that in the postgame, about how great the bullpen was, how great the offense was picking him up on a night where he just didn't have his best stuff. And you end up getting a three-run fourth inning to take the lead. William Contreras hit that go-ahead RBI. Baseball's so weird sometimes where before L.A., which was 3 weeks ago, I think, when they were in L.A., William Contreras could not buy a hit. I mean, he was as cold as anybody. It just felt like every time he was at the plate, you could almost feel it through the TV that he just didn't have the confidence. And he hits that home run in L.A., and then it's like now he can't not get a multi-hit game. He's just on fire. So he had the go-ahead RBI. Cooper Pratt in the seventh inning, I think, put together one of the most professional at-bats I've ever seen a 22-year-old put together with a runner on and two outs. He's down on the count 0-2. He fouls off pitches. He battles back to a 3-2 count, and then he rips an RBI single. I mean, that's just not that's not something you see 21- or 22-year-old kids do a whole lot. And then Joey O. You want to talk about turnarounds.
0: Yeah.
27: I mean, if we could go back to a conversation we had 2 months ago.
0: I'm really happy to see it.
27: Yeah, I remember talking about him before they called up Pratt and how bad it was? He has been one of the hottest hitters in the NL since then. A two RBI single in the ninth inning gave them some insurance. His batting average since he went to third and has kind of assumed that role is close to 300 now. And his OPS is close to 800, I think above 800. And then you get the bullpen last night. Just tremendous work from them. Jojo Romero, the newcomer who's finally kind of come on after he had that emergency appendectomy. He's had back-to-back appearances, scoreless last night. And Abner Uribe, what he's throwing right now the last two nights coming off the IL, 100-mile-an-hour sinkers. He is painting corners. He looks unhittable with where he's at right now. McGill comes in, non-save situation, but he was warm. He hadn't pitched in 3 days, so you may as well. And he gave up just a fluky hit to PCA that hit off the mound, but after that, he was dominant, too. If those are the two guys, I mean, if you have that Uribe and that McGill with the way they're going in the eighth and ninth inning, that just shortens up the game so much come playoff time. So you get the win. They are 9 games up on the Cubs right now. I do love to, what I've loved the last two nights, and they've done this on the TV broadcast, as soon as you have that big hit that opens the game up like Joey's hit last night, they cut to the exits. And you see all these dejected Cubs fans with their heads down like Charlie Brown walking to the exits, and BA said, sends them to the exits. I like that they're doing that. So you're up 9 games. Tonight you can take the series. Tonight you can take the season series as well. And then you're really playing with house money then next week when they come to AmFam Field. So you've got Logan Henderson, national TV tonight, a 6:15 first pitch. Otherwise, Packers practice yesterday. They do bring back that German kicker, Lenny Krieg. He's on the practice squad. Not a whole lot going on there right now. So they practice today. Then they get about 4 days off, I think. And then they'll be back on Tuesday on that regular week. Badgers on the practice field. That's a big matchup coming up on Sunday. Yeah. We'll talk more about that tomorrow, I think. But number 4, Notre Dame. Badgers are 20.5. point underdogs against what is right now thought to be a national title contender. So that'll be fun at Lambeau on Sunday.
0: Yeah, John, great stuff. Yep. Thanks.
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4: How long can they keep going? I'm Dave Anthony, Fox News. That is the big question in Massachusetts, where in a few minutes, Lindsay Clancy's jury will return to court to start a sixth day of deliberations considering her insanity defense in the murder of her three young children.
7: After lunch yesterday, the jury informed the court that they still cannot reach a unanimous decision, which then led the judge to give them the Tui Rodriguez charge, which instructs them to continue deliberating. And it's a final warning from the judge before a possible mistrial.
4: Fox's Nate Foy outside the court in Plymouth. Three police officers is expected to make a full recovery in Minneapolis. Among the six injured in the deadly shooting at a high-rise apartment building, two of the three cops were hit by bullets.
8: I can't emphasize enough how dangerous this situation was and how heroic Our officers were in their response.
4: Mayor Jacob Frey, two other people were shot and killed by a gunman who's also dead. It's believed he shot himself after police got involved. Iran has retaliated again to two U.S. days of strikes, and President Trump warns.
9: We're prepared to do another one anytime we want.
4: Iranian drones and missiles were launched at Kuwait, where some American state forces are stationed, but that incoming fire was intercepted, something Vice President Vance may be asked about at a White House briefing later today. As oil prices go up again, almost 2%, gas up a nickel the last 2 days. AAA's national average for regular now $4.14 per gallon. A women's rights advocate has died. Gloria Steinem, at the age of 92.
10: Her foundation announcing her death in an online post. They say she died peacefully in her New York City home.
4: That's Fox's Chanley Painter.
10: Steinem rose to fame during the late 1960s and 1970s as a feminist activist. In 2013, she was awarded the Presidential Medal of Freedom. Steinem was widowed and never had children of her own, but was the stepmother of four children, including actor Christian Bale.
4: America's listening to Fox News.
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4: The manhunt for a cop killer in Georgia has ended in South Carolina.
12: Jimmy Lee Steverson had been on the run since police say he fired the shots that killed Warm Springs, Georgia officer Chris Fisher Tuesday night. State investigators issued an alert resulting in a traffic stop in South Carolina. Steverson was in the stopped car. According to Anderson County, South Carolina Sheriff Chad McBride,
13: as they stopped the vehicle, apparently the suspect that was in the vehicle, who was a passenger in the vehicle, shot himself.
12: Steverson was taken to a hospital where he died. Two other people were also in that stopped car. Officials are calling the Tuesday attack on Officer Fisher an ambush. Gernal Scott, Fox News.
4: Kids are not in classrooms at an elementary school in Waynesboro, Virginia this morning. Other schools in that city have an increased police presence the day after this.
14: Waynesboro Police Chief David Shaw says they were notified of a suspicious person on the grounds of Westwood Hills Elementary Wednesday morning. 19-year-old Anthony Ignatius Isabel had forced his way onto the school grounds. When police arrived, they found him dead from a self-inflicted gunshot wound inside the school library. No students were in the library at the time.
24: One adult staff member at the school did suffer a non-life-threatening gunshot wound. The staff member has since been treated and released.
14: The district superintendent became emotional at the press conference, saying this is the kind of day every school system hopes they never have to deal with. Children were evacuated from the school and reunited with their parents at a nearby church. Jessica Rosenthal, Fox News.
4: There was a very slight increase in first-time unemployment claims last week, up 2,000 to 206,000. The number of people continuing to collect jobless benefits also rose a bit to 1.77 million. Tomorrow, we get the monthly unemployment rate and how much hiring there was in August. On Wall Street, stock futures are rising up 300 points for the Dow now. I'm Dave Anthony, and this is Fox News.
28: From the WHVL newsroom, here's the latest. I'm Stace Keen. WSDOT is pausing road work during the busy Labor Day weekend. WHVL's Kevin Zimmerman has the details.
29: State highways are likely to become congested at times during the Labor Day weekend, and in response, the Wisconsin DOT is pausing most major road work in order to help keep traffic flowing. Still, the department said that significant construction projects could impact travel. In Sheboygan County, that would include the I-43 reconstruction between Highway 42 and Wilson-Lima Road. Peak travel times are expected from 2 to 7 p.m. today, between noon and 8 p.m. Friday, and from 2 to 5 p.m. on Labor Day Monday. Motorists should always be prepared to encounter traffic changes when approaching work zones, including reduced speed limits, lane shifts, and slow or stopped traffic. 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Kevin Zimmerman, WHPL News.
28: Now, if you're planning a Labor Day road trip, expect to pay more at the pump. Gas Buddy says the national average for a price of regular unleaded it is up to $4.03 a gallon. That is a record high for the Labor Day weekend, and it's up 87 cents from last year. Here in the Sheboygan area, prices are quite a bit lower than the national average. A gallon of gas can cost you about $3.68 a gallon. Still higher than a year ago, though, when the average price was $2.97 for a gallon of regular unleaded. The 175th Sheboygan County Fair kicks off at noon today at the Sheboygan County Fairgrounds in Plymouth. Kohler Credit Union is offering a free bus shuttle service from the Cedar Grove Warehouse parking lot on South Street in Plymouth. That starts tomorrow at 9. It'll run throughout the day and the weekend. Country star Chase Matthew is the fair's headlining act this year. He'll be joined by Hayden Kaufman. That show is set for Saturday night. Hayden takes the stage at 7, Chase at 8:30. And this year, the fair's official ambassador is Fairs to the Fair Haley Hayback. She was crowned back in June. You'll find more information on this year's fair by heading to shebcofair.com. A high bond has been set for a Fond du Lac man following disturbing discoveries at his home. Raymond Newport has the latest.
3: 47-year-old Benjamin Larson is being held on a $250,000 bond after being charged in Fond du Lac County Court Wednesday with felony bail jumping, obstruction, and three counts of receiving stolen property. Deputies found potential human remains, items from the gravesite of Ed Gain, and what is allegedly a portion of John Wayne Gacy's brain while serving a search warrant on a stalking case. Larson posted bail after being charged with felony stalking in Dane County. Fond du Lac County District Attorney Eric Toney had previously criticized Dane County for allowing Larson out on bail.
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5: Another very humid day. For today, mostly cloudy with scattered showers and thunderstorms, high 83. Tonight, look for showers and thunderstorms, otherwise mostly cloudy, low 67. Tomorrow, for your Friday, mostly cloudy skies and a high near 81. From Fox 11, your station for severe weather coverage, I'm meteorologist Pete Petoniak for 1330 and 101.5 WHBL.
15: With your connection to agriculture, I'm Joanna Guza. 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
16: We know that this is a really important period for setting up the cow's next lactation. So what happens during this period will influence her milk yield, reproductive performance, and health. And it's also really important from a cow welfare perspective, as she'll face several stressors during this time, including dry off, calving, calf removal, the onset of lactation, and several management changes, such as dietary changes and also pen movements. And so typically we think about the transition period as being the 3 weeks before to 3 weeks after calving. That's sort of the accepted definition, but I'm really zooming out on the transition period and thinking about it all the way from the time of dry off, so approximately 60 days prior to calving, all the way to 30 days after calving or 30 days in milk. And the reason being that there are so many changes and stressful experiences during this time that I think we really need to consider that full 60 days prior.

0: and that about 40% of cows will have at least one disease within the first 30 days in milk.
1: 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I'm Joanna Guza.
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0: Welcome back to Sheboygan's Morning News with Steve and Shannon on this Thursday. I want to welcome in Jess from the Humane Society. Good morning, Jess.
1: Good morning.
0: How are we doing this morning? We got Daisy.
1: Daisy May.
0: Daisy May in the studios this morning. And she is quite the looker, huh, Shannon?
2: Yeah, I've never seen a dog this cute. I mean, I said this before, and Jess is like, since last week.
0: Yeah, since last week.
2: But this one, oh, you should see her.
1: Yeah, Daisy May is beautiful. So she is a blue heeler mix. So if you're familiar with like the Australian Shepherd blue heeler look, she's got the really typical like black and white speckled body. She is a mix, so her eyes, she kind of has like a cool black mask, I keep calling it, around her eyes. To me, like I said earlier, when I look at her in the face, she kind of looks like a spaniel, but honestly, I have no idea. So when you adopt her, do a DNA test, let us know.
0: Well, see, I looked at her, and the first thing I thought was lab, and based on the coloring, like a German wire hair pointer was where I was going with what I thought she was. But yeah, whoever adopts her, get a DNA. I'd love to know exactly her origins because she's a beautiful dog.
2: I've never seen a dog that looks like that before, and I love her.
1: Yeah, she's really gorgeous. And the heeler dog, she is a little bit of a shorter girly. She's about 45, 50 pounds, like, perfect medium size dog. She has lived with kids before. She's lived with other dogs. I was actually told that she might do better with an older, confident dog in the house because she is a little timid. She is 6.5 or 7, and she's only lived in one home her whole life. So I think that's why she's a bit shy this morning.
0: Yeah.
1: But she's warming up.
0: Oh, she
1: being here 15 minutes.
0: Yeah, she it just takes her a while to get comfortable with you. Now, if you're looking for a dog who doesn't have that super rambunctious, high energy, you know, this would be your dog because she is very, very, very chill.
1: Yeah. The heeler breed is more of an active breed, so I'm curious if she's more confident, if she would like a more active family, you know, like she's really great on the leash. Very curious now, kind of jumping up and looking into the other studio's window.
2: Yeah, she's looking in the window.
1: Yeah, yeah, she would be a great loyal pup to anyone.
0: I mean, she's on
1: good
0: Shannon's.
1: Job.
0: Yeah, she's on. Oh, she's even giving Shannon kisses.
1: Oh.
0: Look at that.
2: She jumped right up by me.
0: Yeah, that was, and again, when she first got here, she was a little more timid, but now she's jumping on Shannon. And I mean, not jumping on her in a bad way, just Shannon encouraged her.
2: I called her up to the chair.
0: she called her up to the chair, and she adjusts quick. I would think it would take some, I would think her new home, she would adjust within an hour or two.
1: Yeah, she just laid down, too. So she's definitely already feeling comfortable with you guys.
0: Yeah. How do folks find out more about her? Check her out? Maybe?
1: Yeah, do a meet and greet.
0: Absolutely.
1: So you can go to AdoptSheboyganCounty.org. This is Daisy May. We have a Daisy as well at the shelter. So look for the blue heeler with the black and white speckles, like I said. Or you can come to the shelter on the north side of Sheboygan on 21st Street. Whenever we're open, you can ask a staff member to do a meet and greet with her. I always suggest that instead of just walking by her kennel. You definitely will get a lot more of her personality if you spend some time with her.
0: Yeah, and I would say she's one of those dogs that, again, real timid at the start, but warms up very, very quickly.
1: Absolutely.
0: And if she's only lived in one home her whole life, that explains.
1: Yes.
0: That explains a lot. But folks, you should, I mean, very low energy dog, very, would make a great, great family dog. Business news coming up next.
3: I'm Nicole Murray with Your Money Now. Hershey has named insider and industry veteran David Houlays as finance chief as the Reese's chocolate maker navigates a tough macroeconomic environment while benefiting from robust demand and higher prices. Houlays, who joined Hershey in 2012, takes charge from Steve Voskuhl, with immediate effect. Golden Pet Brands has picked Banks for an initial public offering to be listed in New York that could come as soon as this year. Reuters reports that the pet food company is working with investment banks, including Morgan Stanley and Barclays, for the listing, which could value it at over $1 billion. Oil prices are higher this morning as investors weigh President Trump's threat that new attacks can be made against Iran, quote, whenever we want. West Texas Intermediate at $91 a barrel, Brent at $96. Futures have risen this morning, boosted by a decline in Treasury yields. Dow futures up by more than 200 points. Yesterday, the Dow gained 295. That's your money now.
4: Man, I love this place. I've been surfing here since I was a kid. Now, seeing my grandson out on the water, it means everything to me. Watching him and taking in the blue waves, the sea breeze, the blurry horizon...
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5: Welcome back to Sheboygan's Morning News with Steve and Shannon. What's cooking with the weather out there, Shannon?
6: What's cooking with the weather? Well, today is going to be mostly cloudy with scattered thunderstorms and a high near 83. Tonight, mostly cloudy with showers and storms and a low near 67. Tomorrow, mostly cloudy and a high near 81. Saturday, partly sunny, high of 78. Sunday, mostly sunny, high of 78. And Monday, Labor Day, mostly sunny and a high near 80. And the current temperature is 69 degrees.
5: It is. And wanted to get to a text from Teresa. She sent, Thomas and I eloped. His dad said, best wedding. No family. We had to rent witnesses.
6: Yeah, I think I did too. Like, I think it was like part of the package. Like, do you want an extra person there? Or, you know, this guy will do it. Or
5: yeah.
6: I don't know if Elvis was there. Elvis was there. I rode there in Liberace's limo. For real.
5: Really?
6: This is in Vegas.
5: Liberace's limo?
6: Yeah. Oh, yes. Oh, yes, I did.
5: And Elvis married you?
6: Oh, I can't remember if it was Elvis or an Elvis impersonator or not. But I know that I wanted an Elvis impersonator. I don't know, because you know what? I don't really even have any pictures of it. It was so long ago.
5: Well, how about this one, Shannon? This out of Dexerto. 16-pound ham sells for a staggering. Now, it's in the millions of dollars. What do you think of this?
6: 1 million? Like, I don't understand why anybody would spend that much on a ham. So I need to know why they're spending so much on it before I can think of a good amount.
5: Well.
6: Whose ham is it?
5: So the ham was produced by Tim Berry of Cliffy Farm Country Meats in Scottsville, Kentucky. And there's a reason why this ham went in the millions. It went to benefit charitable organizations across the...
6: Oh, well, that's why, yeah.
5: So what's your guess?
6: $7 million.
5: Close.
6: $10 million.
5: There you go. $10 million.
6: I'd be so good on the prices, right?
5: A 16.7-pound ham for $10 million. The winning bid came from Joe Kraft, CEO of Coal Company, Reliance Resource Partners, and Kelly Kraft, former U.S. Ambassador to the United Nations, alongside Central Bank. The Krafts contributed $5 million, with Central Bank joining them to bring the bid total to $10 million. Around 1,600 people attended the annual event, where guests were able to sample ham from Cliffy Farm Country Meats, Miss Kentucky 2026 Reagan Early Wine, also presented the grand champion ham to the crowd.
6: Hmm. Well, speaking of meat, I'm going to stop at the meat store on my way home.
5: Oh, yeah, because you got to fire up your new...
6: I got my grill. My microwave grill came yesterday. It was supposed to come today, but it came yesterday, but it was too late to cook anything. So today I need to go get meat.
5: I keep forgetting what it's called.
6: Me too. Scheffer.
5: Magic Scheffer.
6: Oh, okay, hold on. I'll look because I know I keep screwing this up. I think it is Magic Chef. I think you are correct, but I'll make sure because I don't want to say it wrong. Let's see.
5: It's but it got delivered yesterday.
6: Yeah. Oh, Rocket Chef.
5: Rocket Chef. Rocket Chef. That's what I keep.
6: Just remember Rocket Man, yeah. And then we won't forget. But yeah, so tonight when I get home, I'm going to cook something on that grill in the microwave, perhaps make a video, and then I'll post it tomorrow. Otherwise, I'm going to tell you all about how it turned out. But first, I need meat to cook, so I'm going to go get some meat.
5: Yeah, and you tried to get some last night, but the...
6: Well, I tried to Instacart it, and that was one of the... Or DoorDash, but that was one of the things that the guy did not bring. He did. I was busy doing my football draft, so I didn't realize it. So I'm going to go to Miesfeld's and just get some brats and burgers.
5: Well, I'm curious to see how this Rocket Chef works.
6: I am too, because the reviews are pretty good, but we'll see.
5: Yeah, reviews, and they make it look good on TV. We'll see how it actually turns out. Bottom of the hour news coming up next. Time is 8:30.
7: News. I'm Gianna Gelosi. Feminist activist and icon Gloria Steinem has died at the age of 92.
8: Steinem rose to fame during the late 1960s and 1970s as a feminist activist. In 1971, she founded the first national periodical run entirely by women called Miss Magazine. In 2013, she was awarded the Presidential Medal of Freedom. Steinem was widowed and never had children of her own, but was the stepmother of four children, including actor Christian Bale.
7: Fox is Chanley Painter. Day six of deliberations in the Lindsey Clancy case. The jury twice saying they're deadlocked.
9: Right now, the reason for the disagreement among jurors is unclear. The only question that they've asked so far was to review Lindsey Clancy's prescription pills and the knife used in her attempted suicide after she strangled her three young children.
7: Fox's Nate Foy. 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
10: From the WHBL Newsroom, here's the latest. I'm Stace Keen. Today is the day, the 175th Sheboygan County Fair kicks off at noon today at the Sheboygan County Fairgrounds in Plymouth. Kohler Credit Union is offering a free bus shuttle service from Cedar Grove Warehouse parking lot at 802 South Street in Plymouth. That starts tomorrow at 9 a.m. and it'll run throughout the day. This year's fair headlining act is country star Chase Matthew with Hayden Kaufman. That show starts on Saturday night with Hayden taking the stage at 7 and then Chase at 8:30. The fair's official ambassador this year is Haley Hayback. She was crowned the fairest of the fair back in June. For more details on this year's fair, head to shebcofair.com. Sheboygan has become a trendsetter when it comes to disabling flock safety cameras. Correspondent Raymond Newport says Menasha is the latest community to jump on Sheboygan's bandwagon.
11: Mayor Austin Hammond on Tuesday ordered all of the city's cameras to be covered and disabled. Hammond said in a statement his office has great concerns about how the city's camera data is being used. Menasha's police department already had to deal with one officer misusing the automated license plate reader system earlier this year. A vote on canceling the city's contract with flock could come at the next Common Council meeting. Raymond Newport, Wisconsin Radio Network.
10: September is Chamber of Commerce Month in Wisconsin. 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The Mayor's International Committee is giving you the chance to visit our sister cities without ever needing a passport. The MIC's Weekend Abroad is set for September 19th and 20th at Christopher Farm Gardens on Garden Road in Sheboygan. The event will feature 2 days of international fun, starting with a Japanese experience on Saturday with a kendo martial art demonstration, tea tasting, and Japanese-themed cultural events. And on Sunday, it's off to Germany with Bratz, German music, and a Steinholding contest. Tickets are available online, and you'll find more information by clicking the link that's attached to this story on our website. Drought conditions in Sheboygan County are holding steady this week. U.S. Drought Monitor shows moderate drought continuing across just over 86% of the county. In the southeast, where there is no drought, abnormally dry conditions remain. Soil moisture is also very low, with levels in the top 3 feet of soil in the bottom 2% as compared to normal, which is a concern for area farmers. Officials say there's not much relief in sight. The September outlook calls for above normal temperatures, with precipitation levels expected to be near normal. And officials say to keep boating safety in mind this Labor Day weekend. Sean Maloney has more.
12: DNR wardens have investigated 21 fatal boating incidents so far this year, and in most cases, victims were not wearing life jackets. Boat operators and passengers should wear Coast Guard-approved life jackets, stay sober, obey boating laws, and avoid distractions on the water.
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13: More thunderstorms moving in for your Thursday. For today, mostly cloudy with scattered showers and thunderstorms, high 83. Tonight, mostly cloudy with showers and thunderstorms, low 67. Tomorrow, mostly cloudy, still humid, and a high near 81. From Fox 11, your station for severe weather coverage, I'm meteorologist Pete Petoniak for 1330 and 101.5 WHBL.
14: Good morning, we'll look at sports. I'm John Hensler. Brewers and Cubs back at it at Muggy Wrigley Field on Wednesday. Jacob Mizorowski on the hill last night. For the first time this year, really just didn't have it. Went four innings, gave up five hits, five runs, walked four, did have five strikeouts and put a couple of zeros up his last two innings on the board. The good news was the bullpen and the offense pick up Mizorowski on Wednesday. Brewers down 5-3 entering the fourth inning. Bryce Terang RBI bunt. That got them to within one run. Then Andrew Vaughn ties the game with this RBI single.
15: Third. Vaughn up the middle, ground ball through. Here comes Churio. He'll score the tying run. Andrew Vaughn, clutch RBI single. And we're all tied at five in the fourth inning.
14: Brian Anderson on the call on Brewer TV. After that, William Contreras, a go-ahead RBI single, gave the Brewers a one-run lead. Seventh inning, Cooper Pratt singles home Christian Yelich. In the ninth inning, Joey Ortiz, a two RBI single, sent Cubs fans to the exit. That gave the Brewers a 9-5 lead. Trevor McGill shuts the door. Non-save situation, but he puts a zero up in the ninth inning. Brewers take it by 9-5 final. After the game, Mizorowski talked about his teammates.
16: Yeah, I mean, that's all I want to talk about, really. I don't care about my pitching, but... No, I mean, that was electric. That was awesome. You know, to have the guys come up behind me and just put up run after run after run was awesome. You know, it's all I can ever ask for. And, you know, in a game, big game like this, it really, you know, it helps out.
14: With the win, the Brewers are now 34 games above 500 at 87-53, a nine-game lead in the NL Central, largest lead of the year. Tonight, they go for the series win, and if you win tonight, you also take the season series and then have the tiebreaker against the Cubs. Logan Henderson on the hill, a 6:15 first pitch. In the NFL, the Packers on the practice field on Wednesday, continuing to get ready for week one in Minnesota on Sunday, September 13th. Running back Josh Jacobs is on the commissioner's exempt list now, so he cannot play in games or practice with the team. Marshawn Lloyd is likely your week one starter, but the Packers do swing a trade this past weekend to add some running back depth, sending a future seventh round pick to Pittsburgh for running back Caleb Johnson. Johnson was a third round pick in the 2025 draft to Pittsburgh. He was happy to have a locker next to his college teammate from Iowa, Lucas Van Ness.
17: Man, we was Iowa, bro. We wrestled in the locker room. We did all that, bro. So when he saw me get on this, he was excited. He texted me, let me know it's work. But like I said, I'm here to work and I'm here to play. So let's go.
14: The Packers right now are 1-point underdogs for that week one matchup. That'll be a 3:25 kickoff on September 13th. In the NBA, the hammer comes down on the Los Angeles Clippers yesterday for circumventing the salary cap with their signing of Kawhi Leonard. They are docked five future first-round picks. Owner Steve Ballmer suspended for a year and fined $30 million. I'm John Hensler, 1330 and 101.5 WHBL.
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0: Welcome back to Sheboygan's Morning News with Steve and Shannon. Got a couple of stories I wanted to get to. So what do you got over there? You got anything you want to get to before the end of the day?
1: I just have the Gen Z and Gen X boomers have different ideas about something, but if you got something better than that, I'm all for it.
0: Let's do that one first.
1: Okay.
0: We'll do yours first.
1: Okay. Gen Z, millennials, Gen X, and boomers have very different ideas about integrity.
0: Not shocking.
1: Not shocking at all. So number one is keeping your word. Boomers were taught that if you give your word, you keep it. Gen X mostly agrees, but will question whether the commitments still make sense. And millennials believe circumstances and personal boundaries matter, while Gen Z would rather say no upfront and make a promise they may not be able to keep.
0: Okay.
1: Yeah, it's pretty typical, right?
0: Yeah.
1: Loyalty. Boomers, loyalty means sticking with people's jobs and marriages through tough times. Gen X is more skeptical of blind loyalty and puts more value on close friends. Millennials don't believe loyalty means staying in an unhealthy relationship. And Gen Z says being loyal doesn't mean covering for someone who's done something wrong.
0: Okay. I'm more of the loyalty guy. Okay.
1: Well, they're all loyalty.
0: Well, I know, but, you know.
1: Well, I guess the Gen Z.
0: I mean, like the Gen Z's, like, okay, well, what? Is Gen Z reporting their friends who do bad things or what?
1: Probably.
0: Probably.
1: Boomers and Gen Z tend to believe, this is privacy and honesty.
0: Okay.
1: Boomers and Gen X tend to believe that some should simply remain private. Some things should be private. Millennials value being authentic without feeling the need to share everything online. That's millennials. Gen Z, raised with social media, puts more emphasis on transparency, including openly acknowledging mistakes instead of pretending they didn't happen. No, Gen Z puts everything on social media and makes it look different than it actually is.
0: Yes, and, you know, not everything in your life needs to be documented.
1: Yeah, but, you know, with social media, it does. It's like, okay, well, today I got a new puppy, yesterday.
0: Yeah, that's different than, well, it's time to go to the bathroom this morning.
1: Oh, it's like, today I'm eating, or some people will go to restaurants, take a picture of their food. Here I'm at Texas Roadhouse. Here I'm at Dairy Queen, and then take a picture of the food.
0: Well,
1: you know, just so everybody knows where they are. Work ethic. Now, this is a good one. Boomers were raised to believe in working hard and being dependable are signs of character, which they are. Gen X believes in hard work, but not automatic loyalty to an employer. Millennials say doing a good job shouldn't mean sacrificing your entire life to do it. And Gen Z believes setting limits and avoiding burnout is part of being responsible.
0: Well, okay, here's the thing. One should be loyal to a company, but that company should also be loyal to the employee, too.
1: Correct.
0: It's a two-way street.
1: Mm-hmm.
0: And as long as both people are loyal, then the relationship works good.
1: Mm-hmm.
0: So, yeah, I'm a Gen Xer.
1: Yeah, I'm a Gen Xer on all of these.
0: Yeah, me too.
1: It's like... They're all, yeah, right on. Admitting you're wrong. Boomers grew up when admitting mistakes would be viewed as weak. I don't think so. Gen X sees mistakes as something to fix without making a big show of it. Millennials see admitting mistakes as part of learning and growing, and Gen Z puts the biggest emphasis on accountability, believing even a simple admission that you screwed up is better than lying or getting defensive.
0: Yeah, I'm a Gen Xer.
1: Yeah, but I don't think Gen Z does that. I think Gen Z lies. Like, they'll lie about it before they admit it and get defensive. They get very defensive.
0: They get defensive quick.
1: So I think this one is wrong as to how they wrote this, but otherwise it's spot on.
0: Yeah.
1: Like, the Gen Z one is a little misworded there.
0: Gen Z is Well, like everybody is when they're young. They're kind of young and...
1: Exactly.
0: Young and stupid and...
1: Yeah.
0: They'll learn.
1: But they grew up in a time where that was okay to be...
0: Yeah, and they grew up in a time when actual history isn't being taught and when... Well, look, they're not even teaching kids to read. I saw a thing on the American Federation of Teachers. What percentage of their money do you think goes to Democrats?
1: 80.
0: 98%.
1: Wow.
0: 98% for the American Federation of Teachers.
1: Wow, wow, wow.
0: And you're telling me this is not a left-wing cartel?
1: Yeah.
0: I mean, it's... And look at what they're... I mean... Randy Weingartner, the head of that union, is more concerned with trying to fight Donald Trump on everything than she is making sure kids are educated. She didn't care about that.
1: Well, we saw that video on Jesse Waters where they were on the beach and they interviewing, they were probably 18, 19 years old and asking him, like, who's the first president? Nobody knew except one kid.
0: One girl's like, Bill Clinton?
1: Yeah, she thought Bill Clinton was the first president. And then they had him spell a word. What was the word? Rhythm. They tried to make him spell rhythm. Oh. Nobody knew how to spell rhythm.
0: Or how about when they said, okay, what is 100 divided by 5?
1: Yeah, if I had a $100 bill and gave you 20s for it, how many would you get?
0: And then one girl's like, 6. And then another girl next door is like, yeah, that's right, it's 6. And then Johnny looks at her like, it's not. And then she goes, 20, 40, she's counting on her hands, 20, 40, 60, 80, 100. Oh, it's 5.
1: Yep. Well, at least she knew how to do that part of it.
0: Yeah. What was, yeah, I mean.
1: There was another unbelievable one, too.
0: One of the questions was, you know, who was the first president that, and then.
1: Oh, the Great Lakes. Because remember.
0: Oh,
1: the one kid even knew that Ontario is now Lake America. But, yeah, they were using that that Teresa was using the other day. Home? Was it Holmes? Huron, Ontario. Yeah. They were using that. And that kid got it right. But then he even changed it with Lake America. So yeah. I was proud of that kid. But the rest of them, they were like, hey, well, the Great Lakes.
0: And he was the one that knew that George Washington was the first president. And
1: yeah, he was the one kid.
0: Oh, the other one was how many years is a century? Remember, nobody knew that one either. Yeah, it's scary.
2: I'm Nicole Murray with Your Money Now. Stocks are moderately higher after the opening bell. The Dow is up by more than 300 points as Treasury yields fall. Alphabet's Waymo is in the final stages of talks to raise debt for the first time, seeking more than $3 billion from lenders, including Pacific Investment Management and Blackstone. Bloomberg News reports that competition in the robo-taxi sector has been heating up as Waymo competes with Amazon Zoox and Tesla's self-driving vehicles. Several international energy firms, including Eni, GE Vernova, and Chevron, have committed to production expansions to boost oil output in Venezuela. Reuters reports that the deals are separate from a recently unveiled agreement that gives the U.S. access to 17 oil fields. Southwest Airlines has unveiled plans to open its first ever airport lounges as the carrier steps up efforts to attract higher spending premium travelers. The airline, which has been working to shed its low-cost image, said it would partner with JPMorgan Chase for the new lounges. That's Your Money Now.
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10: 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I am 13 years old. 6 years ago, I was injured in a car accident that left me paralyzed from the waist down. 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
0: Welcome back to Sheboygan's Morning News with Stephen Shannon. Okay. So let's say I said to you, Shannon, I have mastered a new technology where I turn plastic bottles into cookies.
1: I would say, wow, you're genius.
0: Would you eat said cookies?
1: Yes, I would taste them.
0: Even though they're plastic.
1: Yes.
0: See, I don't think I would, I don't think I would taste the plastic cookies.
1: Well, I would.
0: This is out of DeltiasGaming.com. Plastic bottles into vanilla-flavored cookies. New invention to tackle plastic pollution and food scarcity issues.
1: Yeah, I guess if you're, yeah, what are those the plastic thing? Microplastics.
0: Yeah.
1: The whole cookie would be all microplastics.
0: So, yeah, science, this according, apparently, researchers have found a way to turn plastic bottles into these vanilla-flavored cookies with the goal of tackling pollution and food scarcity. The cookies, called U-Bites.
1: Can you digest them?
0: Well, apparently. Are made by turning polyethylene.
1: Okay, I wouldn't try it.
0: Plastic into edible nutrients. However, testing for human consumption is not yet approved, thankfully. According to a report from Mashable, U-Bites is made using specially programmed yeasts that convert molecules from PET plastics into edible proteins.
1: Okay, there's absolutely no way I'm trying that. See, you didn't phrase it right. You said, if I invented this, would you try it? I'm thinking you invented this. You wouldn't give me something that wasn't good.
0: Well, I'm very proud that you would have ate my plastic cookies.
1: I totally would have ate your plastic cookies. Because I trust that you wouldn't be giving me something deadly. But that sounds deadly.
0: Well, and I would say to you, eating plastic cookies, eat or beware. Yeah.
1: Edible plastic. Now, what will they think of next?
0: Yeah. It says, wow. Now, this is the associate professor, Lahiru Jackodi, and he said, we are trying to develop technologies for plastic upcycling to make more valuable products. We thought, why not focus on making food? Because plastic is carbon and food is carbon.
1: Why not make plastic into food? Brilliant.
0: Yeah. The researchers developed a 32-step process that uses microorganisms to break down the plastic and industrial agricultural waste. Only then will the resulting material be converted into food components. Count me as a hard no on this one.
1: Well, what if I made the cookie and I told you, Steve, it's fine. It's perfectly good. Eat the cookie.
0: Well,
1: you wouldn't eat it, would you?
0: I ate the pumpkin spice donut you brought me, but
1: not with old attitude. There was an attitude involved.
0: Oh, there was no attitude.
1: Yes, there was. It's on video. You can see it on our Facebook page, which is WHBL Sheboygan's Morning
0: what
1: News with Stephen Shannon. From yesterday.
0: Yeah, what you referred to as attitude was
1: pouting.
0: Was me appreciative of the donut, but not. Like, you brought donuts this morning, and they were delightful.
1: Yeah, because yesterday you had such an attitude, I was like, all right, no, I'll just get the regular Long John, but yeah. You were like, almost mad that you had to eat that pumpkin spice.
0: Oh, I wasn't mad. But
1: it kind of looked like it.
0: Well, I was...
1: Video evidence on our Facebook page.
0: Yeah. yeah, it says... Aside from turning plastic into cookies, researchers also found a way to improve its flavor, appearance, and nutritional value. Well, isn't that something? The developed yeast strain produces vanillae and vanilla aroma and flavor. Meanwhile, another yeast produces beta-carotene, giving the cookies a golden color and providing vitamin A. Yeah.
1: Oh, there's vitamins in it. Sounds... good.
0: sounds like plastic with inserted vitamins to me. I'm not a buyer on this one.
1: What if somebody gave you like $10,000 to try one bite?
0: Yeah, I'm in for one bite.
1: There you go. See, you.
0: But it would be like a little mini bite. Wouldn't be much of a bite.
1: All right. Well.
0: I don't know.
1: You're such a hard sell.
0: I've never looked at polyethylene and said, boy, I'd like to eat it.
1: Hey, live a little. Have some polyethylene.
0: Well, hey. Yeah, no. I'm a no on that. Have a great day, everybody. Kilmeade coming up at 9.
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12: Trying again to iron out their differences. I'm Dave Anthony, Fox News. The jury at Lindsey Clancy's murder trial.
13: Thank you, as always, for following those instructions. I'm going to ask you to resume your deliberations.
12: It is day 6 of that. The morning after, they again told Judge William Sullivan they remain deadlocked. Fox's Nate Foyer reports from outside the court.
14: The jury is under that dynamite charge, which in Massachusetts is called a Tui Rodriguez charge. And what that means is if the jury comes back deadlocked one more time, the judge would be forced to declare a mistrial. Now, I just caught up with Kevin Reddington, Lindsey Clancy's lawyer, as he walked into the courthouse. And he said if a mistrial is declared and the prosecution decides to retry this case, he'll be ready for it.
15: We've got all our evidence, witnesses are available, so let's go.
12: He's using an insanity defense that Clancy suffered from postpartum psychosis when she killed her three children. Three Minneapolis police officers are in stable condition, recovering the morning after being among six injured in a shooting at a high-rise apartment building that left three others dead, including the gunman who's believed to have shot himself as police responded.
16: The owners of this low-income apartment building had been trying to get this gunman evicted for months. Sources confirmed to our local Fox station that the shooter is named Carlton Neal Johnson. Johnson II. And according to court records, back in March, Johnson assaulted a neighbor. Then in June, he walked around the apartment building openly displaying a gun and told neighbors he would kill someone.
12: That's Fox's Garrett Tenney. Iran retaliated again today to recent U.S. attacks, launching drones and missiles at Kuwait, which are intercepted. Something Vice President Vance may be asked about at a White House briefing in 3 hours.
17: Or questions about a federal judge blocking President Trump's latest order limiting birthright citizenship. And questions about fuel prices as the Trump administration and the president personally have tried to reduce them.
12: Fox's Mike Emanuel at the White House. A prominent feminist activist has died. Gloria Steinem, who led a women's rights movement for decades. She was 92. 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
19: From the WHBL Newsroom, here's the latest. I'm Stace Keen. Today is the day, the 175th Sheboygan County Fair kicks off at noon today at the Sheboygan County Fairgrounds in Plymouth. 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That starts tomorrow at 9 a.m. and it'll run throughout the day. This year's fair headlining act is country star Chase Matthew with Hayden Kaufman. That show starts on Saturday night with Hayden taking the stage at 7 and then Chase at 8:30. The fair's official ambassador this year is Haley Hayback. She was crowned the fairest of the fair back in June. For more details on this year's fair, head to Shebco Fair. Sheboygan has become a trendsetter when it comes to disabling Flock safety cameras. Correspondent Raymond Newport says Menasha is the latest community to jump on Sheboygan's bandwagon.
20: Mayor Austin Hammond ordered all of the city's cameras to be covered and disabled. Hammond said his office has great concerns about how the city's camera data is being used. Menasha's police department already had to deal with one officer misusing the automated license plate reader system. Raymond Newport, Wisconsin Radio Network.
19: September is Chamber of Commerce Month in Wisconsin. The Sheboygan Chamber of Commerce is inviting you to learn more about this great community resource, its members, initiatives, and events that are happening in the area. 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The Mayor's International Committee is giving you the chance to visit our sister cities without ever needing a passport. The MIC's Weekend Abroad is set for September 19th and 20th at Christopher Farm Gardens on Garten Road in Sheboygan. 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
3: Hi, everyone. So glad you're there. I come to you from 48th and 6th in Midtown Manhattan, heard around the country, around the world. We got a busy, busy hour coming your way. Also, I hope to get your calls and get your perspective on what's taking place as we get set to really focus on the midterms. Because after Labor Day, it is a flat-out sprint, especially considering on a social note, everyone's talking football. On a societal note, most people go back to school, whether it's teaching or actually back to school, or you're affected because your kids go back to school, your grandkids. Josh Krashauer on that, people get busier, and then we're talking about voting, and all the candidates feel the urgency. And if you're going to spend, that's when you spend. Josh Krashauer on that. Julian Epstein standing by. He's taking a look at what's left of his party. Can he even identify it anymore? Let's get to, before we get to Julian, the big three.
4: Number three.
6: The last democratically legitimate National Assembly in Venezuela was the 2015 National Assembly. We don't just want there to be an election. Election is important. But we want to make sure that it leads to a republic, to an enduring republic that has elections on a regular basis.
3: That's true. I don't know if one, they're mutually exclusive, but when are there going to be elections in Venezuela? It's been a big victory so far for the President of the United States. He says he does not want to rush it and upend that society and get back into politics. But sooner or later, I think it's a great example for Cuba. We know that country, that island is ready to fall.
4: Number two.
24: The economic pressure for sure is moving the people and creating great strains on that regime. And you're going to have divisions within the regime, particularly the political class and those hardliners that are part of the IRGC.
3: Roger Zakheim, a Reagan Institute, Iran. America slowly taking back the strait as President Trump asked the Iranian people, hey, rise up. Well, Mr. President, I have an idea. Get them some guns and let the Mossad go back to their assassination squad.
4: Number one.
25: Whether you're a good president or a great president, you lose the midterms. We're going to turn that around because there's no reason for it. I'm going to get many of you people are running, and I'll be at every one of your state, your cities, wherever it is that you're running.
3: That is President Trump. Midterms are here as Republicans gear up for their convention. Elon Musk gets ready to spend, and Dems look ready to lock up the House or Senate, or do they? Republicans still have a say in this. We'll talk about it and what happens in the sprint to November. And joining us now is Julian Epstein. Julian, for those people who think that the socialist thing is done, that, yeah, you got Chris Rabb and you got Chevalier in New York City and some others, and maybe El Sayed, who's in denial, but we all know he is. And maybe Troy Jackson. It looks like something else is brewing in New Hampshire. You got a candidate coming out of nowhere with something like $200,000 has closed within 10 points of a sitting congressman in Pappas. Does this surprise you? New Hampshire.
26: It surprised me for New Hampshire, yeah. I've been watching that race for, you know, a number of months, and it surprises me. But, you know, again, I think it's still the same thing. It is about 10% of the electorate. They have an oversized share in Democratic primaries. They're very well organized. The Democratic Party machine is breaking down. And the Democratic Party is making the mistake of the sort of Faustian bargain of getting into bed with, I think, what is a borderline satanic cult that just wants to slash and burn everything that we know, wants to destroy our economic, political, legal systems, and is outwardly bigoted, outwardly racist. And I think it's both Democratic Party incompetence at the campaign level, at the get out the vote level. And I think it's just sort of weakness on part of the leadership to say we're going to get into bed with these people who really want to destroy the country. So it's not surprising to me that it's happened.

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6: I'm Jeff Davis with Just a Thought. Something big is developing in the Pacific Ocean, and people living along the West Coast should probably pay attention. El Nino is strengthening and may be the strongest in 75 years, they say. NOAA says there's now greater than a 90% chance the West Coast will get nailed. But how does an El Nino work? When unusually warm weather develops across the tropical Pacific, it changes atmospheric circulation. That influences weather thousands of miles away. Now, on our West Coast, that can mean dramatically different conditions depending on where you live. Southern California can experience increased chances of heavy winter rain and powerful Pacific storms. Now, that can bring desperately needed water, but also flooding, mudslides, coastal erosion, and dangerous surf. On a side note, California is not as prepared as they should be. Up in the Pacific Northwest, they often experience warmer and sometimes drier conditions during El Niño winters. So anything can happen, but I think California especially has an awkward relationship with water. Now, they need rain, but their plans to store it are not good. Just a thought. I'm Jeff Davis.
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14: Hey, we are back. 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I think you'll love all six of the moments, and I put a strong case on why they made the final cut. 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When we come back, we're going to have Josh Krasher. We're going to go inside the midterms and what the president just told me he's going to do in Texas.

0: From the WHPL Newsroom, here's the latest. I'm Stace Keen. Well, today is the day that the 175th Sheboygan County Fair kicks off at noon at the Sheboygan County Fairgrounds in Plymouth. Color Credit Union's offering a free shuttle bus service from the Cedar Grove Warehouse parking lot at 802 South Street. That starts at 9 o'clock tomorrow and will run throughout the day and throughout the weekend. This year's fair headliner act is country star Chase Matthew with Hayden Kaufman. That show is set for Saturday night. Hayden takes the stage at 7, followed by Chase at 8:30. The fair's official ambassador is Fairs to the Fair Haley Havak. She was crowned back in June. You'll find more details on this year's fair at shebcofair.com. A high bond has been set for a Fond du Lac man following disturbing discoveries at his home. More now from correspondent Raymond Newport.
1: 47-year-old Benjamin Larson is being held on a $250,000 bond after being charged in Fond du Lac County Court Wednesday with felony bail jumping, obstruction, and three counts of receiving stolen property. Deputies found potential human remains, items from the gravesite of Ed Gain, and what is allegedly a portion of John Wayne Gacy's brain while serving a search warrant on a stalking case. Larson posted bail after being charged with felony stalking in Dane County. Fond du Lac County District Attorney Eric Toney, who is the Republican candidate for Wisconsin Attorney General, had previously criticized Dane County for allowing Larson out on bail. Raymond Newport, Wisconsin Radio Network.
0: ATV and UTV riders will be seeing more patrols on the trails this weekend. WHPL's Kevin Zimmerman has the details.
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4: 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There is not one single way to describe it. There's some uncertainty out there, but there's also areas of bright points. We have a relatively resilient economy, so it can be challenging to know what's next, and that can be difficult if you are looking to make a rural home purchase, for instance. 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It's a really complex and dynamic environment. I will say that there are some very short-term economic things that I think about in rural areas when, for instance, you have fuel inflation. You know, a rural household, they have to drive farther for work, for school, for healthcare.
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1: I had to get a tooth removed. I actually drilled a tooth drill for a root canal. And my whole life, I wanted to see if I was a badass or not. In other words, am I fake badass that has this envelope nobody could tell, or am I really a badass on the inside? And I told the dentist, take it out with no Novocaine. And he drilled and I junked. And so I just said, it's just nerve endings from there to my spine, to my brain. F*** it, I'm not moving. And so I love fear. It does wonders for me.
2: So that is Doug Leone. He's on a podcast talking about the root canal he got without Novocaine.
3: So would you do that to prove that you're a badass?
2: No. That to me has got to be the biggest nightmare. I mean, that's what they used to torture people in Vietnam. They used to drill out their teeth, right? So, I mean, that is a torture. So out of all the things.
3: That's not what you would pick. What would you pick if you wanted to prove you were super tough?
2: I don't know. I'd probably try to get in a fight with a guy five times the size of me or do something like that. I'd much rather that than having somebody with a drill out my teeth.
3: Just the thought of it makes your skin crawl, right? Oh.
2: I'm lucky. I've never had a root canal. Teeth are fine. You know, a few cavities. I don't like cavities being filled. I have gotten Novocaine because I got the wisdom teeth out. You have to have Novocaine for that. But that would be insane if I didn't.
3: I mean, just think when you do get Novocaine and sometimes they touch the nerve that doesn't quite have all the Novocaine, you jump through the ceiling.
2: Yeah. So, I mean, again, I don't know who this guy is, but I guess he's a billionaire. And I guess he wanted to prove how tough he is. I assume he's telling the truth. We don't even know if he's telling the truth.
3: I don't think we fact checked him yet, but I mean,
2: how many times have you seen famous people with podcasts? You need, like, these guys look like they're 11 years old. They haven't heard of the podcast. Yeah. Have you heard of the David Sendra podcast?
3: No, but I might Google it and check it out. I will say sometimes I then check out the podcasts, and they are pretty good.
2: Really?
3: Yes.
2: You should check out our YouTube page, youtube.com/@TheBrianKilmeadeShow.
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11: Will they ultimately agree to disagree?
12: I'm Dave Anthony, Fox News. Lindsey Clancy's jury is deliberating a sixth day
11: despite telling the judge they remain deadlocked whether she's guilty of murder or manslaughter in the killing of her three children, or if they side with Clancy's insanity defense.
12: The argument among the jurors is either about criminal responsibility generally or the degree of criminality. Clancy's defense argues she's not criminally responsible because she couldn't control or stop her actions due to postpartum psychosis and over-medication. The prosecution argues that she deliberately planned the killings because she wanted to kill herself and she killed her children to spare them pain.
11: Fox's Nate Foy in Plymouth, Massachusetts. In court now in Chicago, there's a hearing in a different murder case. Jose Medina, an illegal immigrant, is accused of shooting and killing a college student.
13: Now, the parents of Sheridan Gorman have been appearing faithfully every time there's a development in court. They arrived here at the court's building just a short time ago. Sheridan Gorman is the 18-year-old who, she was a loyal university student, who went out on to appear in Lake Michigan to see the Northern Light. She was shot and killed in cold blood, police say, by Medina. Medina was in the U.S. illegally. He'd been picked up at the border, then released, picked up again in Chicago for shoplifting, released again.
11: That's Fox's Mike Tobin. As President Trump warns Iran, more attacks can come anytime. It launched more missiles and drones at Kuwait, where American bases are located. They were intercepted.
14: It's not just U.S. forces in the Middle East under fire, but utilities right here in the United States. An Iranian hacking group posting the following warning, quote, "Soon the United States will witness unexpected and critical events in the energy, water, and telecommunications industries." Last month, the U.S. Cybersecurity and Infrastructure Agency, CISA, warned Iranian hackers have targeted over 100 water systems across 7 states.
11: Fox's Lucas Tomlinson. Vice President Vance could be asked about all that at a White House briefing in 2 hours. He could also face questions about Strait of Hormuz shipping and oil and gas prices that are rising again this morning. America's listening to Fox News.
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16: From the WHBL Newsroom, here's the latest. I'm Stace Keen. Today is the day, the 175th Sheboygan County Fair kicks off at noon today at the Sheboygan County Fairgrounds in Plymouth. 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That starts tomorrow at 9 a.m. and it'll run throughout the day. This year's fair headlining act is country star Chase Matthew with Hayden Kaufman. That show starts on Saturday night with Hayden taking the stage at 7 and then Chase at 8:30. The fair's official ambassador this year is Haley Hayback. She was crowned the fairest of the fair back in June. For more details on this year's fair, head to Shebco Fair. Sheboygan has become a trendsetter when it comes to disabling Flock safety cameras. Correspondent Raymond Newport says Menasha is the latest community to jump on Sheboygan's bandwagon.
17: Mayor Austin Hammond ordered all of the city's cameras to be covered and disabled. Hammond said his office has great concerns about how the city's camera data is being used. Menasha's police department already had to deal with one officer misusing the automated license plate reader system. Raymond Newport, Wisconsin Radio Network.
16: September is Chamber of Commerce Month in Wisconsin. The Sheboygan Chamber of Commerce is inviting you to learn more about this great community resource, its members, initiatives, and events that are happening in the area. 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The Mayor's International Committee is giving you the chance to visit our sister cities without ever needing a passport. The MIC's Weekend Abroad is set for September 19th and 20th at Christopher Farm Gardens on Garten Road in Sheboygan. 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And on Sunday, it's off to Germany with Bratz, German music, and a Steinholding contest. 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
2: Everyone, welcome to the latest edition of the Brian Kilmeade Show from 48th and 6th in Midtown Manhattan, around the country, around the world. We're just blocks away. We started this week with a horrific stabbing. This 32-year-old vice president was stabbed to death, and then we also see another 68-year-old was stabbed by another deranged person just five blocks from our building. You know, they say crime's down here, but I just never remember so many horrific incidents that is happening. And, of course, nothing's worse than Chicago. This hour, we're going to be joined by the founder of the Energy Advocacy Group, Power of the Future, Daniel Turner. Talk about the price of diesel, price of gas, price of oil, and what's happening in the Gulf and how it all relates. And standing by is Captain Brett Sadler, Senior Fellow Institute for the Naval Warfare and Advanced Technology, Allison Center for National Security. Before we get to Brent, let's get to the big three.
21: Number three.
22: The last democratically legitimate National Assembly in Venezuela was the 2015 National Assembly. We don't just want there to be an election. Election is important. But we want to make sure that it leads to a republic, to an enduring republic that has elections on a regular basis.
2: That is Marco Rubio with us yesterday. Venezuela, the big victory for Trump that nobody's talking about. But there is some pressure to get some elections. None other than Ted Cruz cranking up that pressure. When are we going to get that? And when is Cuba going to get our attention?
21: Number two.
23: The economic pressure for sure is moving the people and creating great strains on that regime. And you're going to have divisions within the regime, particularly the political class and those hardliners that are part of the IRGC.
2: Iran. America slowly taking back the strait as President Trump asked the Iranian people to rise up. I got an idea. Let's get them some guns and unleash the Mossad assassination squad.
21: Number one.
24: Whether you're a good president or a great president, you lose the midterms. We're going to turn that around because there's no reason for it. I'm going to get many of you people are running, and I'll be at every one of your state, your cities, wherever it is that you're running.
2: Yep, president says, I'm all in. Midterms are here, and Republicans gear up for their convention. Elon Musk gets ready to spend about a few hundreds of millions of dollars, perhaps, and Dems looking ready to lock up the House and Senate. It's within reach, and so are two losses. We'll examine the sprint to November. But the main issue hanging over the farmers, hanging over national security, consumer, when it comes to oil, gas, and the price of food, if you want to look one place, it's Iran, and how long gas and oil, a barrel of oil could be $90 a barrel. It's supposed to drop. If it gets around to 65, we'll be looking at $2 and maybe 80 cents gas per gallon. Captain Brett Sandler joins us now. Captain, how do you think this is running, this war is going right now from the American perspective?
25: Well, thanks for having me on your show, Brian. I mean, what has happened, I guess, in the last few weeks is that President Trump is stepping back from a, you know, overt military action and allowing the economic warfare to kind of take the lead. That's not to say the military is not active. They very much are. You've seen the last few days. And that's got to continue to really give some sting to the economic side of things, because just going after the bankers is not good enough for a regime like Iran, and going after those in Beijing that are continue to support and prop up the regime at the same time. It also requires blockade, naval forces blockading the country, and on occasion cutting the rail and road networks that connect to the Iranian economy to their benefactors overseas.
2: What about the rail and road? Are we doing a good job on that?
25: Well, the last series of major strikes, there was some very important strikes that kind of were missed. And road connections to the northeast of Tehran into Turkmenistan were taken out. That's one of the key overland routes into Iran, you know, from Russia as well as from China. Also, there were attacks coming, you know, to the approaches to Bandar Abbas to the north, perhaps somewhat economically to sever that port city from getting into the hinterland of Iran. So some of those strikes have an economic effect that's not to be missed.
2: Right. There were some reports that Brett Baer was talking about some defections among the IRGC.

0: back to bypassing, using the east-west pipeline. So from oil fields that are in the Persian Gulf, Saudi Arabia's, they pump it across over to Yanbu. It's a port in the Red Sea. And then European customers most likely are the ones that are picking up the oil there and just going on through the Suez Canal. They never go by the Bab el-Mandeb Strait to the south there where the Houthis are at.
1: So what's it going to take to break this deadlock right now with the strangulations happening economically, catching up to their bank accounts around the globe, I understand it, taking back the strait gradually? But when the president said yesterday, I'm waiting for the Iranian people to rise up, you know they can't do it without guns. My sense is there anything afoot in that way?
0: Well, I think that the commodity that's got to be in bigger supply than we've seen in the past here in Washington, D.C., is patience. At the same time, having the military there in force to prevent the Iranians from doing something that's going to take, that's going to upset this patient approach of allowing the pressures to build and also open an opening for the Iranians to take back their country. Because what's going to happen by taking the ability of the regime to continue to pay and to finance and supply their military forces, their specifically IRGC and their paramilitary police force like the Basij, it's going to become impossible for them to maintain their authority on the Iranian people. And that provides an opportunity. And the way you'll see this at first, you'll see municipalities and local military or IRGC leaders unwilling or unable to execute the directions coming out of Tehran. The next thing that you might see after that is you'll start to see protests that are not suppressed, either because there's no confidence or there's no material or people there by the regime to suppress the protest anymore. And then once that occurs, it's going to be very fast. It'll transmit across the country very quickly. And if it does happen, it'll be very quick when it does. And the Iranian people will have to make a choice of what regime they want to pick in the future.
1: I mean, and of all the, I know what you mean about patience, and the president's definitely seen the patience pay off as we gradually take back the strait rather than quickly. Understood. And then, of course, Scott Bessent seems as competent as anybody in the administration, might be the second most valuable person in the Trump administration. But no one ever factored into this election if we slowly watched the Iranian regime overthrown by its people. We haven't thought about that scenario. And that scenario would really resonate with the American people.
0: Yeah, I think the odds are that President Trump's going to be vindicated by the time that people are voting in November. On the one part is the oil prices, the gas price at the pump. Every season, and again, if nothing else changed, the gas prices always go down as kids go back to school and demand for gas goes down. The other thing is there's quite a lot of petroleum on the market. A lot of the price swings is more speculation because it comes so quick and then it drops very quickly. But the fundamentals are there's enough energy on the market to meet the demand. But again, if nothing else changed, normal supply and demand, prices will go down. People will be confident we're in the right direction. The pressures will likely build, hard to predict. But I think as long as they stay the course, things like we've seen the last few days will probably have to happen again, more episodic attacks. As long as they keep it within bounds, I think the confidence of American people that we are in the right direction come November.
1: Are you worried about our stockpiles, all weaponry, it's strain on the force?
0: Well, I've been worried about that for 15 years, so nothing's going to change that in the next couple of years. With regards to having the weapons to wage a war against Iran, you adjust your tactics, you take different risks, not necessarily greater risks, but you do change the way you fight. And our military is doing that right now, I think, with the Iranians. But the issue with the Chinese, which I watch very closely, the types of weapons that deter the Chinese from deciding that today's the day to pick a fight with us, those are offensive weapons and the type of strike weapons that we're not using in large numbers. But also specifically, torpedoes on our submarines. These are the things that get the Chinese pause of picking a fight with the U.S., because any fight in the Pacific is going to be primarily a naval fight.
1: Understood. Brett Sadler, thanks so much. Truly appreciate it.
0: Thank you.
1: Enjoy the Labor Day holiday. Brian Kilmeade Show. When we come back, we'll take some of your calls, 1-866-408-7669. Don't move.
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8: We're identified by many designations in our lifetime. The most common is the name given us at birth by our parents. In some instances, a nickname has replaced our given name. Yet there's no higher and holier name we can possess than the one John uses. Twice in three verses in his first epistle, he uses the phrase, children of God. What a glorious picture that presents. The name itself is a gem. It's a name that recalls family relationships. In an endearing manner, our God wants to be known as our Father. Just as a father knows how to do good for his children, even more so, our Heavenly Father does good for his children. All the blessings of the Father's kingdom are ours. The greatest of these is the forgiveness of sins through Jesus' death on the cross. We've not made ourselves God's children. This is the result of God's great love for us. Through Jesus, we've been adopted into the great family of God, and the fullest riches of his heavenly kingdom are ours. Lord Jesus, my unending thanks for adopting me into your family and calling me your dear child. Amen.
7: Today's meditation is brought to you by the Lutheran Church of Our Redeemer.
8: The Lutheran Church of Our Redeemer is an association member of Lutheran High School and a supporter of the many Lutheran day schools in the area. 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

0: From the WHPL newsroom, here's the latest. I'm Stace Keen. Well, today is the day that the 175th Sheboygan County Fair kicks off at noon at the Sheboygan County Fairgrounds in Plymouth. Color Credit Union's offering a free shuttle bus service from the Cedar Grove Warehouse parking lot at 802 South Street. That starts at 9 o'clock tomorrow and will run throughout the day and throughout the weekend. This year's fair headliner act is country star Chase Matthew with Hayden Kaufman. That show is set for Saturday night. Hayden takes the stage at 7, followed by Chase at 8:30. The fair's official ambassador is Fairest of the Fair Haley Havak. She was crowned back in June. You'll find more details on this year's fair at shevcofair.com. A high bond has been set for a Fond du Lac man following disturbing discoveries at his home. More now from correspondent Raymond Newport.
1: 47-year-old Benjamin Larson is being held on a $250,000 bond after being charged in Fond du Lac County Court Wednesday with felony bail jumping, obstruction, and three counts of receiving stolen property. Deputies found potential human remains, items from the gravesite of Ed Gain, and what is allegedly a portion of John Wayne Gacy's brain while serving a search warrant on a stalking case. Larson posted bail after being charged with felony stalking in Dane County. Fond du Lac County District Attorney Eric Toney, who is the Republican candidate for Wisconsin Attorney General, had previously criticized Dane County for allowing Larson out on bail. Raymond Newport, Wisconsin Radio Network.
0: ATV and UTV riders will be seeing more patrols on the trails this weekend. WHPL's Kevin Zimmerman has the details.
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0: includes Suriname.
1: But Daniel, wouldn't you always back me off if I said that and say it's a global commodity and that, you know, we love what's going on in North America, South America?
0: It could in terms of pricing, yeah, because it's always going to be on a global commodity, but not in terms of stability, not in terms of the risk of us wondering or our allies wondering, is there enough in the pipeline? Is there enough being transported, et cetera? And that's a pretty good sense of security of just the physical assets, yes.
1: Wow. So we'll see. And if you see it, that if you want to see oil at 75, but the lowest it'll ever get is 65.
0: I would like to see it in 65 would be ideal for our economy. Between 65 and 75 is good that we're making enough profit, but also we're able to lower prices for the nation. But it's got to take a dive from where it is.
1: All right. We'll see what happens. Daniel Turner, thanks so much.
0: Thanks, Brian.
1: All right. Have a fantastic Labor Day. We come back, we'll have your calls and your emails.
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0: get it. We understand that. But beyond that, I also think, Clay, that he's recognized that he can be, dare I say, something of a maverick by doing this, getting attention, carving out his own niche. And we're in an era where politicians, it blends into media and blends into the private sector in ways more directly than ever before. Fetterman's creating his own brand here by doing this. Here we are on our show talking about the things that he has said. He knows how to get... What? You don't think?
1: I would just say, no, the maverick angle typically works when it's people like John McCain who still have the ability to get the nomination in Arizona and continue to be Republicans. He has, in my opinion, gone so far maverick that he cannot be a Democrat representing Pennsylvania anymore. So Joe Manchin could be a maverick. Kyrsten Sinema, to a certain extent, John McCain. These are middle-of-the-road people, but they still have the ability to get their nomination. I think there is a 0% chance that John Fetterman would win the Democrat nomination in 2028.
0: Well, and but this is what I mean about him creating all... It's more of a brand thing, too. He can do whatever he wants. Basically, I'm saying, Clay, maybe Fetterman's going to start a podcast.
1: Okay.
0: This is the other side of it. I mean, people are leaving Congress to start digital TV shows and stuff. I mean, this is the world that we live in now, and Fetterman is getting a lot of attention. Yeah, I don't mean a maverick within the Senate. I mean that he's this politically...
1: You think he might just decide the Senate kind of stinks, I'm ready to go be a podcaster and make more money?
0: Yeah, and he could wear a hoodie like we do during his podcast and nobody would care. There's a lot of freedom
1: there. You think that though he would be interesting if he weren't in the Senate? That's my, like, I don't know that John Fetterman...
0: Well, this is why he's being interesting now, right? I think that he's creating that interest by doing this. I never thought we would be talking about John, and it's not just us, by the way, he's all over the media. I never thought Fetterman would get as much media attention for his takes as he does, but here's another one, Clay. This is a quick one. Cut one, he's calling Abdul al-Sayed not just a socialist, but... He's pointing out something else that people should hear. Play one.
2: Yeah, absolutely. He's a socialist, but he also absolutely loves Sharia law. I mean, he said that in an interview with the New York Times a few years back. Yeah, absolutely. Sharia law. Now he actually has support for Hamas and Iran as well, too. And a lot of the other things that have come out over from his past conversations and other things that he said on Social Line to fund the police and all those things. Of course, that comes go with it.
0: Clay, so he could run as an independent, by the way, for 28. So that's something. He says he won't, but that's like when people are asked, you're thinking about running for office, and they're like, I'm focused on the present. Okay, so he says he won't, meaning that it's not really an answer at this stage. But even as a Democrat, I think that there are enough Democrats in his state who would vote for him party line, even if he has said things that throw some elbows. You don't
1: think
0: so?
1: I think he's done. In the primary, I think he has no chance to be the Democrat nominee in 28.
0: What are his... I got to check out his...
1: And let me just ask you this as we go to break. If you are Mike Rogers right now and you hear all these things Fetterman is saying about Abdul al-Sayed and you are trying to reach out to Jewish voters and Democrats, don't you publicly invite Fetterman to come to Michigan and campaign with you?
0: Clay, he's... In the most recent polling on him is... He's great with independents and Republicans.
1: Great with independents and Republicans. I think he could win statewide. I think he has a 0% chance of being the nominee. He's like a 25% approval rating with Democrats in Pennsylvania now. I think he has a 0% chance of being the nominee for them in 2028. And so that's why I'm saying, like, what is the calculus behind his moves? You may be right. Maybe he's just like, I hate the Senate. I want to be a podcaster.
0: Yeah, I think he might be done with it. I think he might find it to be... Not, you know, you're one vote among 100 and you're expected to just cast the vote the way you're told. And so what difference does it make? I mean, look, Ted Cruz is a senator and has a big podcast. Like, there's other things that people can do, too.
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1: Good afternoon. It appears the gunman in a shooting spree in Minneapolis took his own life. Here's more from Fox News Radio's Jill Nato.
2: The suspect opened fire inside an apartment building in the afternoon, causing residents to run for their lives.
3: All the front doors were busted. As I was walking down the ramp, two different people was laying there, covered in blood.
4: I heard cursing, and then I just heard shot, shot, shot, shot.
2: Police say officers ran into the building, finding blood and victims as they heard more gunshots. Two officers were hit, one in the abdomen, another in the shin. A third officer suffered a non-life-threatening injury. The suspected gunman was found dead. No word yet on a motive, but one neighbor said he'd been avoiding the suspect for the past few weeks because that suspect had been showing off a weapon. Jill Nato, Fox News.
1: A Wisconsin prison plan would close the Green Bay Correctional Institution in 2031.
5: The proposed overhaul would close the aging facility while investing hundreds of millions of dollars in others. DePere Republican Representative Benjamin Franklin says a draft bipartisan plan calls for borrowing nearly $629 million, including about $259 million, to rebuild parts of Waupun Correctional Institution.
1: The new plan could be introduced in January of the new legislative session. A private university in Madison is welcoming its largest first-year class in more than a decade. Edgewood University says 285 students are enrolled, 40 of them coming from the Madison Metropolitan School District. Now, the most accurate Fox 11 forecast. Clouds, scattered rain showers, mid-70s today. Overcast tonight, down to the mid and upper 60s. Tomorrow, cloudy, with a high near 75. I'm Chris Conley on Sheboygan's News and Weather Leader, 1330 1015, WHBL.
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0: 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We got a couple of calls, Buck. Marty in East Tennessee. Marty, what you got for us?
1: Short and concise. The gas was 123. Diesel was 165 when Trump went out of office. And it went crazy up to $4 and change. Diesel's over, you know, was over $5 by the time the Democrats got in. That in itself ought to tell them a story.
0: Thank you for the call. The problem I see this, Buck, and I don't know if you sign off as well, people have goldfish-like memories when it comes to gas prices. Yes, in June of 2022, the average American was paying over $5 a gallon for gas. People remember what they had to pay a month ago. They remember what they had to pay 6 weeks ago, and they get frustrated. They don't necessarily think, how does this compare to 5 years ago or 4 years ago or anything like that?
2: Yes, all true. And what is the gas price lately is unfortunately the only thing that is really going to matter when people are going in to vote. And it's, you might say, well, how much does gas even really affect a lot of household income overall based on the increase? It's just used as a proxy. It's used as a litmus test. It's the gas prices are high. I feel like all the other prices are high, but gas is telling me that it's high. I'm mad. That's what ends up happening. I'm mad, and there are people telling me that they'll fix it. And then it's, who do you believe is going to do a better job of trying to fix it? And that's really what this all comes down to. So we shall see how they do with that. By the way, go ahead.
0: David in Montana, I was going to get him in before. By the way, our buddy Michael Berry is going to join us. You got 30 seconds, David.
3: Okay, I'll just say that. When you guys say Trump has no issue with or has not caused the inflation, he has hit the gas crisis horrible. I was all for him taking out Iran's nuclear capability, but he's been afraid to solve the problem.
0: What should he do? You got 10 seconds.
3: He's afraid to go in there and take away all.
0: So you want boots on the ground. Right. Interesting take. Most people disagree. Next up, Michael Berry. Thanks for hanging with us on Clay and Buck.
4: Speaking truth and having fun. Clay Travis and Buck Sexton.
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10: A last chance for a deadlocked jury. I'm Lisa Brady, Fox News. They're deliberating the murder case against Lindsay Clancy for a sixth day over the killing of her three children in Massachusetts after the judge gave them what's considered a final push before a possible mistrial.
11: It instructs jurors to reconsider their positions, listen carefully to each other, and try to reach a unanimous verdict without compromising their beliefs. If a mistrial is declared, it is not an acquittal.
10: Fox's Nate Foy at the courthouse in Plymouth. Any new trial would go to a new jury. Just getting reports that an ICE officer accused of lying to investigators about an encounter with an immigrant who was shot during a Minnesota crackdown is now charged with federal counts. A source tells the Associated Press the officer already facing state charges. A Venezuelan man charged with murder in Chicago. Back in court today.
12: It was a pretrial hearing here in Cook County for Jose Medina, an illegal immigrant accused of opening fire on a group of people in March along Chicago's lakefront, hitting and killing 18-year-old Sheridan Gorman. Prosecutors say they've got the gun used with DNA on it. Medina was in the country illegally and arrested twice prior to the shooting.
10: Fox's Jeff Benasso. Gorman's parents also back in court today, saying they'll continue to push for accountability. Medina is due back in court next month. Vice President J.D. Vance set to lead the first White House briefing since July, earlier joining the Secretary of State to launch the Foundry School as part of a broader effort to rebuild American manufacturing.
13: And the idea that if you're working with your hands, you're not using your mind is one of the dumbest things that America's leaders ever told a generation of American kids.
10: The State Department says by 2033, U.S. manufacturers will need an estimated 3.8 million skilled workers in fields including semiconductors, energy, and defense. 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
15: From the WHBL Newsroom, here's the latest. I'm Stace Keen. 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That starts tomorrow at 9 a.m. and it'll run throughout the day. This year's fair headlining act is country star Chase Matthew with Hayden Kaufman. That show starts on Saturday night with Hayden taking the stage at 7 and then Chase at 8:30. The fair's official ambassador this year is Haley Hayback. She was crowned the fairest of the fair back in June. For more details on this year's fair, head to ShebcoFair.com. Sheboygan has become a trendsetter when it comes to disabling flock safety cameras. Correspondent Raymond Newport says Menasha is the latest community to jump on Sheboygan's bandwagon.
8: Mayor Austin Hammond ordered all of the city's cameras to be covered and disabled. Hammond said his office has great concerns about how the city's camera data is being used. Menasha's police department already had to deal with one officer misusing the automated license plate reader system. Raymond Newport, Wisconsin Radio Network.
15: 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Tickets are available online, and you'll find more information by clicking the link that's attached to this story on our website. 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
9: When I was diagnosed with Hodgkin lymphoma, I had so many questions. I didn't even know that it was cancer. Now I do. 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I didn't feel like eating or doing anything else for that matter. 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Blood Cancer United was there for me, and they can be there for you.
16: Go to bloodcancerunited.org to learn more.

0: the folks, the Trump folks, the populists, the nationalists, the Christians, and there was this resettling of the table, and we're still at the tail end of that. The Democrats are just beginning this. So Tallarico can't decide on Monday if he's a Democrat socialist or if he wants to pretend he's a Texan in a rented truck, no joke, and a cowboy hat that didn't fit, and crisp new cowboy get-up that he's never worn before. I mean, he's wrong on every single, you know, he wanted an open border with a front porch and Democrat socialist. He is out of touch, and he does not have black support. He is sort of this new DSA candidate, whereas Jasmine was the old style black Democrat, and the old Democrats are really struggling. I mean, you hear this with Bill Maher, or you see what Fetterman's saying, or you're seeing what Rahm Emanuel's saying out of Chicago, or listen to James Carville in Louisiana. This new breed, which Tallarico is part of, it gives a great discomfort to Texans. It's like watching Tim Walz do jazz hands as he comes out on the stage, and you see Tallarico, and you go, I see a lot of frightening similarities.
1: Michael, before we let you go, I'm just wondering, outside of your home state of Texas, where, by the way, Clay and I have to come down there and visit. You got your buddy Jesse Kelly just down the road.
0: Indeed.
1: You know, we got fun stuff to do. We come out of Texas. We'll go, you know, drink with Ted Cruz or somebody who's down there. We'll have a lot of fun. We got to come visit. But beside that, outside of your home state, what is the Senate race that you are either most concerned about or most dialed in on because of how important it is? You know, those things kind of bleed together, but which one are you really looking at and following with the most intensity?
0: I'll tell you that Texans are so proud of Florida and what Florida has become since DeSantis won in 2018. And he barely won over a guy that ended up butt naked and drugged out of his mind in a hotel room a few months later, the former mayor of Tallahassee. I'm not worried about the Florida seat against Nixon. I am worried about Michigan, and I'm watching Michigan closely, and it's going to be interesting to see how many Democrats are willing to go over for Rogers and vote for a Republican and hold their nose because they realize Abdul El Sayed is they can't dress him up in cowboy duds like they do Tallarico. You know, they can only make him so local. He has too much of a past and his Hassan Piker association. I think that race, if Republicans can win that seat and hold Texas, this is going to be a good next 6 years.
1: Michael Bear, everybody. Zara Talk out of Houston. Great to talk to you, buddy. Thanks for being here with us.
0: Thank you, guys. Always appreciate you.
1: Clay, it's going to be okay in Texas, Paxton. It's going to be okay. If Michael
2: says
1: it's going to be okay, yeah, it's going to be okay. I'm not worried. A little bit of sunshine coming to our buddy there. All right. Something else that I really want you to focus in on for a second is preborn clinics. They're so, so important because they're saving the lives of tiny babies in the womb. And they're doing this every day all across America. In fact, they set up their clinics in places where the abortion rates are highest because they want to be that alternative right there on the front lines where moms with a crisis, unexpected pregnancy are getting pressured. They're being told to go to one of those places that does an abortion, you know, quote, take care of it. Preborn's there saying, no, let's bring it into this world, this baby. Let's bring your little boy or little girl into the world and bring blessings and joy to all those around you. And that is a incredibly beautiful message, and it's what Preborn is doing every day. Now, they start this process with the ultrasound because they bring the mom in, and she might have heard a lot of things. Oh, it's a clump of cells. Oh, it doesn't matter. No, it matters. It's more than that. It's your baby. And with that ultrasound, mom meets that baby for the first time in a scientific way, but it's a godly connection between mother and child. And then over 80% of the time, that mom chooses life. For those of you who can, please consider donating today to Preborn. $28 would be a gift that would sponsor an ultrasound for one of these moms, and you could be that person who steps up and helps a mom bring her little baby in the world. 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
1: Good afternoon. Will it be a mistrial at the Clancy murder trial? Lindsay Clancy's the woman accused of killing her three children before attempting to take her own life. The judge asked the jury to resume deliberations today. At least three of the jurors are said to be opposed to a murder conviction, although that has not yet been confirmed. Two people are dead, several others shot in a downtown Minneapolis apartment high-rise yesterday. The police chief, Bill Peterson, says three of the wounded were officers. Their injuries are non-life-threatening. The gunman, who apparently was in the eviction process, turned the weapon on himself. A strange outing for the Brewers. The Brewers' Jacob Mizorowski struggled, gave up five earned runs, but the Brewers' bullpen didn't give up any runs in the fifth through ninth inning. Jackson Churio, four hits in the game, including this home run.
2: Churio, high fly ball, right center field. Jackson Churio puts the Brewers back in front.
1: Brewers and Cubs wrap up that series with a 6:40 first pitch tonight. College hockey will return to Lambeau Field this winter. Here's reporter Raymond Newpert.
3: The Green Bay Packers announced Wednesday that UW-Madison men's and women's hockey will host games at Lambeau Field following the football season. The Badgers men will face the Michigan Wolverines, and the Badgers women will play Ohio State. Both games are set for February 20th. This is the first time in 20 years that Lambeau has hosted hockey.
1: Now, the most accurate Fox 11 forecast. For this afternoon, staying cloudy, scattered light rain, temperatures in the low to mid-70s. Clouds still with us tonight, down to the mid and upper 60s. Tomorrow, a cloudy day, but we don't expect anything in the way of rain showers, mid-70s. For the upcoming Labor Day weekend, sunshine Saturday and Sunday, and then some clouds on Monday. I'm Chris Conley, WHBL News.
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4: 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Katie Collins and her husband Taylor bought 600 acres of dried-up river bottom land near Fredericksburg, Texas, in 2017. In short, it was a mess. Collins says they put bison on the property to help restore the grasslands. They took additional steps to regenerate the land, and not long after, a dried-up creek began to flow again. Collins gets a little emotional when talking about the rejuvenation.

0: That's Farm to Fork. I'm Daryl Anderson.
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0: Welcome back in, Clay and Buck. We are rolling through the Thursday edition of the program. A lot of you immediately weighing in on my potentially contentious take that the 90s are better than the 80s. They are the two best decades, I believe, in American history. I think what unites both of them, Buck, is Reagan was an incredibly popular president in the 1980s. I think we talked about this when we were talking about the presidential power rankings last week that President Trump posted. I think that Reagan is the best president of my life by a substantial margin. Bill Clinton, though, was also really, really popular in the 90s, and he got elected basically by saying Democrats are crazy and I'm going to be a new type of Democrat. Now, I don't know that people expected that he was going to have an affair with his intern, and that would certainly play very different in the 21st century than it did at the end of the 20th. But, Buck, to me, the 90s were the better decade. Now, I've said this before. If you are having a dinner party and you're worried about what the topics are going to be, you're like, oh, my God, Lindsey Clancy might come up and the women are going to lose their minds, or you're going to talk about Trump and people are going to get really fired up. I'm telling you, the best debate that could occur that will actually make people like each other more is 80s versus 90s. Are you saying, even younger than me, that you would take the 80s over the 90s? You know, you can consider movies, music, economy, culture, president, like all these different things you can roll together. You would take 80s over 90s.
1: I think as a decade, you probably do take the 80s over the 90s. Now, to be clear, where we started on this was that Ryan Reynolds, who is married to Blake Lively, was trashing the 80s as this like messy, bad decade, when really, for America, both the 80s and 90s were overwhelmingly prosperous. We didn't have, we had the Persian Gulf War in the early 90s, and then Clinton got us involved in some stuff in the Balkans, but we didn't have a Vietnam. We didn't have a World War One or a World War Two. We didn't even have a Korean War. We didn't have anything like of that scale in either of those decades. So start with that. I think it's really hard to have a great decade when you're losing a lot of your best and bravest young men in a conflict somewhere. So, that other things would be going on too, but I think that's a very good start. America was at relative peace. I understand Persian Gulf War, but the first Persian Gulf War was kind of a mopping up operation from day one. And the music is an interesting call for me, and the movies are an interesting call for me. I don't know. I think you're at a really immovable object, unstoppable force situation. I could be persuaded either way, but I could not be persuaded that what Ryan Reynolds said, which is like the 80s was a bloody and horrible decade. It's like, what are you for America? That's the thing. For other places, maybe. Yeah, I wouldn't have wanted to be, in Afghanistan.
0: He's also our age, roughly. So he actually lived through some of the 1980s, I think. I think Ryan Reynolds is 42, 43-ish, if I were guessing. He's also, Buck, not a total moron in that he's been successful from a capitalistic perspective. I don't understand how these guys can't just walk down the red carpet. Is he Canadian?
1: Is he Canadian? I think, yeah, he's Canadian. There we go. Problem solved. Now we know. He's Canadian. So he doesn't like all that muscular Reagan optimism morning in America. He's one of those. And by the way, I know we have Canadians listen to the show and you're on board with us and everything else. But a lot of you Canucks running around up there, living under a blanket of freedom provided by America, I might add, just speaking honestly here, living lives of prosperity because the guy next door to you is your best buddy who will stop any bullies from messing with you. You're gonna give us the 80s was a bad decade.
0: He's gonna turn 50 in October next month, so he remembers the 80s. Yeah, he does look pretty good for 50. But he does way better than me. He does though remember what the 1980s were. And here's my historical analogy, Buck. The 1980s were a final repudiation of 1968. right? Reagan won to a large extent on let's bring normalcy back to America. I think there's an argument out there from a historical perspective that our modern day 1968 was 2020. And that what we have seen since 2020 on into 2021 and whatnot was a peak woke era that was destabilizing. And what we have seen and what certainly the Trump reelection in 2024 represented was in some way a return for some form of normalcy. If I want to be optimistic, I think we could have a generation that things go back to being somewhat normal. And let me build on that too, Buck, because the other part of this is the country is aging and older people are saner, generally speaking. They've actually seen things happen. They have perspective. And they also tend to vote more conservative. And so I think that we may be trending towards an era, and I think even the way AOC is talking suggests that she might see it coming, where this sort of revolutionary, even though they're having a flare-up right here with the Democrat socialists, sort of revolutionary left-wing ideas are going to be roundly, soundly rejected by normal people across America. That would be my optimistic take.
1: I also think with the fall of the wall and the dissolution of the Soviet Union, not only was there a spread of incredible optimism. Now, that again, that bridges, that's 80s into 90s, right? So this is where decades
0: or 1989.
1: Just numbers.
0: People forget because Reagan gave the tear down the wall speech, but it wasn't until George H.W. Bush was president that the Berlin Wall actually came down. So, a lot of people think that was Reagan. Reagan was the force behind it occurring. But it was his vice president in charge when it did happen.
1: I will tell you, though, if you're talking about more timeless movies, I actually think now the 90s had better production value, better technology to work with in the film industry. So that's a huge advantage. But I think the 80s might actually have it beat. You got E.T., Ghostbusters, Raiders of the Lost Ark, Princess Bride, The Goonies, Karate Kid, Die Hard, The Terminator, Aliens, Predator, all 80s movies. 90s movies, if you're looking at the top of the top in terms of overall popularity, you get Shawshank Redemption, which I actually enjoyed watching, but it's an absurd movie. The whole thing. Everyone in prison is like this, you know, kind of jolly, like remorseful, but, you know, friendly fellow. And not everybody, obviously, but a lot of them are. And the whole thing, I think it's a little too schmaltzy, a little too at the end. But anyway, Goodfellas, Silence of the Lambs, Forrest Gump, Fight Club, The Matrix. I do love The Matrix. Pulp Fiction, Terminator 2. Those are accordingly the best movies of the 90s. Look, that's an amazing lineup too. You don't have something similar for the first decade of the 21st century. The movies are just not as good. And then this last decade, the movies have turned into trash. We also had more, I would argue, American dominance globally with our culture, certainly in the 80s and 90s, than we do today.
0: I think
1: a lot
0: that's
1: of places
0: true.
1: Have to
0: I think
1: develop
0: that's true
1: their own
0: well.
1: Movie
0: I
1: industries.
0: I do think music is better in the 90s. It was more diverse in terms of the type of music that was ascendant. If you go back and look at rock music, rap music, country music, there was a wider variety of excellence than had existed in the past. I will say, do you know who Ella Langley is?
1: Ella Langley, no.
0: You really don't know who Ella Langley is?
1: I wouldn't lie to all these people listening on the radio. No, I don't know who Ella Langley is. I know Langley, CIA headquarters, where all the magic happens.
0: Ella Langley, the Leaving Texas, do you know that song?
1: Oh, the she's the new country singer with the big first the song. I just forgot her name. Yeah, okay, yeah. I do know who that is. Yeah.
0: Okay, so she is about to have the longest tenured number one overall hit potentially in history of music. I think she's had a number one. The Leaving Texas song has been number one now for 20 weeks. When I think about the culture changing, the fact that a country music song is now dominating, and it comes on the heels of Morgan Wallen. And we can run through any number of country artists that are all having their quote-unquote moments. I do think it suggests that the culture overall is changing, and we're moving back in the direction of the 80s and the 90s. Now, to your point, Buck, here's what we need. Actually really good movies to start being made again. And that's why I have argued, to bring it home, that Paramount should come back to leave California, come to Nashville, and make Nashville the Hollywood of the heartland. Let's go to break here, by the way. J.D. Vance just walked out to start a press briefing in the White House. He's speaking right now. We will monitor that and give you the absolute latest on anything he might say. And we'll take your calls. We got loaded lines, not surprisingly. Plus, I've got a sports story that I was trying to explain to Buck. And we may get into that a little bit because it has truly become insane.
1: I actually got fired up over it, to be fair. And it is not the WNBA.
0: Not the WNBA.
1: And I got fired up. So that tells you something about the sports story. Thousands of places on the internet have a file with your name on it, your home address, your cell phone number, your email address. There's more, your medical conditions, age, how you vote, your kids' names. 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

0: Well, I knew this would happen, Clay. The 70s superfans have already come for us with all their gripes, with their bell bottoms, with their BGs, with their, oh, Jimmy. Well, actually, no, that's not even. Jimi Hendrix would be 60s, right? That's how much I know about the 70s. Well, a little bit of the 70s. When did he die? I don't remember. But they're coming for us with their bell bottoms, their disco music, and their really bad hairstyles and tight t-shirts. A lot of polyester shirts with big collars. Billy from Georgia. I'm sorry. Paul, VIP email from Paul. Buck, what rock were you under? Cars were ugly. Music was horrible. Disco. Clothes were embarrassing. Okay, we had Reagan. I think he's confusing the 70s and the 80s. No one thinks of the 80s as disco. Am I missing something?
1: I don't know. We got loaded lines, but I wonder if Todd Blanche, who's going to be our guest in the next segment.
0: Get the Attorney General to weigh in on his favorite
1: decade. Get the Attorney General to weigh in
0: and
1: see if he can just decide the issue for the nation, which is better, the 80s or the 90s. I bet he's going to say 80s because one of the defining aspects of which decade you like the most is at what age were you the youngest and having the most fun? And so those of us who are around my age, your age, a lot of us say the 90s. And then if you're 5 or 6 years younger than me, a lot of you say the 80s. If you're a decade younger, a lot of you say the 70s. That's the way the math works. Most of you are wrong. It's the 1990s. That's the greatest decade in the history of the United States.
0: Clay, who we got on the lines? Let's get to it.
1: We got loaded lines. Let's see. Greg in Charleston, he is saying the 1970s are better. Should I just hang up on him? Here he is.
2: Hey, how y'all doing?
1: Great.
0: We were fine until your crazy take. Go ahead.
1: Yes.
2: hey, I've got some both some street cred and some academic cred on this. I was a recording artist all through the touring recording artist in the 80s. Had a couple of records out. I was a Nashville songwriter in the 90s. And by the way, Clay, I got my undergrad in music business at MTSU.
1: That's where my parents went. Go Blue Raiders.
2: All right. Yeah, true blue. Got my master's from Miami in music business, and I'm working on my PhD right now in entertainment. So the 90s, I'll have to agree with you, Clay, that was the best decade for country music. One of the interesting things about that, though, is there was a lot of covers done in the 90s that were of 70s music. And so to qualify, I think really it was the late 60s through about 1977 or 1978 that has often been called the golden age of American popular music. I would argue that from a theoretical and classical perspective, that was the absolute, unequivocal, culturally best decade of all time.
1: Thank you for the call, and congratulations on all the success. Go Blue Raiders. Art has a good point, and I do think this is significant. People of different racial groups were getting along much better in the 80s and the 90s. Now, I know some of you are going to say, Clay, do you remember the L.A. riots? Yes, I do. Rodney King, O.J., all of that. Yes, there were racial divisions. I actually don't think they were as pronounced in the 80s and the 90s as they were surrounding George Floyd. Art in Washington, Georgia, fire away.
3: Yeah, I'm an old boomer. I grew up in the 60s and the 70s, so I remember the racial tensions from those days, which is why for me, when I think about the 80s and the 90s, I look at them pretty equally because we didn't have the racial divisions. We got along. People were peaceful for the most part. I mean, yeah, we had our problems, but nothing like we have today. And when I look at history over the past few decades, it seems to me that right around 2009, when Obama came in, is when we started to stumble backwards. It's almost like we've gone back in time to where now we have a lot of racial animosity, a lot of racial division, and I'm just trying to figure out how did we get here and how do we return back to
1: I think it's a great question. Buck, thank you for the call, Art. My thesis on this, and I'm curious if you would sign on, is Obama 2012. 2008 Obama was a very optimistic version for America that he won and ran on. 2012 was, hey, we've got to get the black vote out no matter what. And I think really identity politics in the Democrat Party started in 2012 in earnest. Certainly with Hillary 2016, I'm with her, knocked the glass ceiling down. I think all of that continued to accelerate, and Kamala ran, and I think Kamala will run again, the most identity politics laden election of all time, and I think that provided a lot of disunity across racial lines.
0: Coming up here, we'll talk to Attorney General Blanche about some of the top initiatives of this DOJ and much more, so be sure you stick around here on Clay and Buck, talking to a cabinet official, as one does.
4: Speaking truth and having fun. Clay Travis and Buck Sexton.
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12: The vice president.
11: president takes the podium. Lisa Brady, Fox News. For today, at least, Vice President J.D. Vance leading the first White House press briefing since July after the departure of Press Secretary Karoline Leavitt.
12: Before I came out here, I was talking with the president in the Oval Office, and he said, he said, be careful. I want you to do well, but if you do too well, I might make you the press secretary. So I've got to screw up a little bit because I'm busy enough as it is.
11: One of the first questions moments ago about affordability ahead of the midterm elections.
12: If you think that inflation is a problem, if you think affordability is a problem, number one, we're doing everything that we can to bring down prices. But what do the Democrats say? They say that they want to undo taxes. They want to increase taxes on Social Security and tips.
11: Highlighting pledges to undo Republican tax cuts, Democrats argue the president's agenda is not working. A federal court in Boston hearing arguments on the Trump executive order for new restrictions on mail-in voting.
13: The Postal Service's responsibility is to deliver ballots, not determine who may vote.
11: Tamika Simmons is general counsel for a sorority, Delta Sigma Theta, one of the plaintiffs in multiple lawsuits challenging the order as unconstitutional. The president has argued changes are needed for election security. A federal judge has temporarily blocked the Postal Service from enforcing new rules as time runs out for changes ahead of the midterms. So far today, no notes from the jury after telling the judge a second time they're still deadlocked at the trial of Lindsay Clancy, charged with murdering her three young children in Massachusetts and using an insanity defense. It's day six of deliberations.
14: Yesterday, the judge gave the Tui Rodriguez or dynamite charge, the final instruction urging jurors to reconsider their positions one more time. If they come back deadlocked again, the judge can't force more deliberations, opening the door to a mistrial.
11: Fox's Brian Yenes at the courthouse in Plymouth, where the defense attorney tells reporters he's ready if a mistrial leads to a new trial. 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
16: Good afternoon. Sheboygan PD is out with more details on Sunday's reckless driving incident, revealing several felony charges against an already known violator. Officers were tipped off to a frequently disorderly driver near 8th and Indiana. While patrolling, they observed the suspect revving his engine and then backfiring. They tried to stop him. The driver eventually sped off. He injured a 73-year-old Sheboygan man. The 19-year-old driver now faces felony charges of fleeing and eluding and second-degree reckless endangerment. Madison is ready to move forward with a fusion nuclear power program. More on that from reporter Bob Haig.
17: Madison-based Rialta Fusion announcing a partnership with Madison Gas and Electric to pursue a 200-megawatt nuclear fusion power plant in Wisconsin. This follows Rialta's July announcement that it will open a research and development facility and build a prototype fusion device at the former Oscar Mayer plant in Madison. Company execs hope to begin operations at that R&D facility early next year, with the prototype device working by 2029 or 2030. Assuming Rialta achieves commercial viability, it expects to build the power plant with MG&E in the 2030s.
16: The UW-Madison hockey teams will play outdoor games in Green Bay in February. The Badgers men's and women's teams will play at Lambeau Field February 20th. The women against Ohio State, the men against Michigan. Governor Tony Evers and other officials say it's the first college hockey games to play at Lambeau since 2006. Now the most accurate Fox 11 forecast. Clouds, scattered light rain this afternoon, 70 to 75. Cloudy tonight, mid to upper 60s. Tomorrow, a cloudy but drier day with a high in the mid 70s. I'm Chris Conley on Sheboygan's News and Weather Leader, WHBL.
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0: been saying over and over again, which is that this is a privately funded effort and that Congress long ago gave the executive, which is President Trump, permission to make changes to buildings that, like the White House, which is exactly what he was what he's doing here. We're excited. You should be excited because hopefully, if not next year, then the year after that, the Correspondents' Center will be in that great ballroom. It's going to be beautiful. It's going to be a great place to celebrate this country, and we're really happy. And just to give a shout out to our lawyers, the lawyers on this case in the Civil Division and the Solicitor General's office, the White House Counsel's office, they worked for the past year in achieving the result we got last week. So it was a good day. It's all good.
1: Attorney General Todd Blanche, appreciate you making the time for us. Please keep it up. Come back on anytime you want to talk about some of these top initiatives from the Trump White House. And also give our regards and tell U.S. Attorney Hertzberg he's doing a great job. Our Atlanta listeners would want me to pass that along.
0: Absolutely. I'd love to join you guys again. And thank you for having me on. You guys are great. And keep up the good work.
1: Will do, sir.
2: Thank you. Look, I want to tell you guys, that's the Attorney General of the United States, Todd Blanche. We'll get to some of your calls. You can react to that. Does that mean we've had pretty much everybody on, Buck, I think, in the entire administration from a cabinet perspective? I can't think of any that have not been on at some point in time since they've become cabinet secretaries.
1: Well, Marco comes on, but he comes on to talk to you about football, even though he's got six jobs in the, like, six cabinet roles. But it's okay.
2: Yeah, we got a cut for that with J.D. Vance, who continues to answer questions in the White House right now. Look, I want to tell you all about one of our newest sponsors here that I'm really excited about. It's Hard Rock. Hard Rock Bet in particular. We got a good game tonight, and some of you are going to say, you know what, Clay, I love this pick. Others of you are going to say, Clay, you are completely wrong. Georgia Tech is playing against Colorado. This is a rematch of last year's game. We got a lot of Atlanta area listeners. You just heard the Attorney General. He's down in Atlanta. Got a lot of Colorado listeners as well. Georgia Tech's a 6.5-point favorite. I am taking Georgia Tech to cover that 6.5-point line in a big Thursday night college football kickoff action. 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
1: Good afternoon. It appears the gunman in a shooting spree in Minneapolis took his own life. Here's more from Fox News Radio's Jill Nato.
2: The suspect opened fire inside an apartment building in the afternoon, causing residents to run for their lives.
3: All the front doors were busted as I was walking down the ramp. Two different people was laying there, covered in blood.
4: I heard cursing, and then I just heard shot, shot, shot, shot.
2: Police say officers ran into the building, finding blood and victims as they heard more gunshots. Two officers were hit, one in the abdomen, another in the shin. A third officer suffered a non-life-threatening injury. The suspected gunman was found dead. No word yet on a motive, but one neighbor said he'd been avoiding the suspect for the past few weeks because that suspect had been showing off a weapon. Jill Nato, Fox News.
1: A Wisconsin prison plan would close the Green Bay Correctional Institution in 2031.
5: The proposed overhaul would close the aging facility while investing hundreds of millions of dollars in others. DePere Republican Representative Benjamin Franklin says a draft bipartisan plan calls for borrowing nearly $629 million, including about $259 million, to rebuild parts of Waupun Correctional Institution.
1: The new plan could be introduced in January of the new legislative session. A private university in Madison is welcoming its largest first-year class in more than a decade. Edgewood University says 285 students are enrolled, 40 of them coming from the Madison Metropolitan School District. Now, the most accurate Fox 11 forecast. Clouds, scattered rain showers, mid-70s today. Overcast tonight, down to the mid and upper 60s. Tomorrow, cloudy, with a high near 75. I'm Chris Conley on Sheboygan's News and Weather Leader, 1330 1015, WHBL.
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0: 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Okay, Buck, I think what's likely to happen here, again, judge getting a jury note in the Clancy trial, I think the jurors are done. I think they are finished. I think they are letting it be known that they have reached a point where no one is changing their mind. They are effectively all locked in. And I think there's a decent chance that later this afternoon, an official jury verdict is going to come down. Unfortunately, I think this is going to end in a mistrial. Do you sign off? Do you co-sign? And if it does, I would suspect that tomorrow we will spend a substantial amount of time discussing this case.
1: Yeah, I think we're heading for a mistrial. And I think the challenge of this particular mistrial is that a second jury pool is very likely to run into the same problem. But now we're getting to a place where, guys, you know, if she got a mistrial and they chose not to retry the case, which the state can do, she just walks.
0: Yes. Well,
1: she just walks. And then all these, you know, TikTok moms, or at least alleged moms, they claim they're moms, who are saying, oh, but like Lindsey Clancy, and you don't understand, and postpartum and all this stuff. Is that what you want? She kills her three kids and she just walks away like nothing happened?
0: Yeah.
1: Brutally murders her three small children and she walks scot-free? That could happen because there are, I am sorry to say, women in this jury pool who, if we're right, if there's a mistrial, maybe they get an agreement on a lesser charge. But Clay, if they were going to get agreement on a lesser charge, they would have already done so. I think that's why I don't believe it's a lesser charge argument.
0: I think all of your analysis is right. The other part of this I would say is we don't know if there was an offer to her to plead guilty to a lesser charge. Her defense attorney now is never agreeing to any sort of substantial punishment that she would agree to, because he's looking at this, and I think he's doing this calculus too, and saying there's no way they're going to get her convicted now, because how do you even get an unbiased jury? Certainly not anywhere in Massachusetts, but I'm not sure you could go anywhere in the country at this point, given how much attention has been on this case.
1: We'll see. There is a possibility that we are talking to you about a woman who is effectively free pending retrial after admitting to brutally murdering her three children. There is an insanity, a dark insanity that has spread around the country on this issue and on other issues too, but this is showing it in a way that I think it is unavoidable for us to have to focus in on this and look at this. So Clay, that's a bleak way to end the show today.
0: Yeah,
1: but we did have on the rest of the show a lot of fun, a lot of great stuff. Go back and check out Clay and Buck podcast, guys. It is up all 3 hours each hour for your viewing enjoyment. And on YouTube, we are on YouTube now. 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
9: A note from the jury. I'm Lisa Brady, Fox News. The nine women and three men deliberating the fate of Lindsay Clancy in Massachusetts over the killing of her three young children just reaching out to the judge on day six of deliberations.
10: This note comes 8 hours after their last note, which said that they were still deadlocked. That note yesterday came in after lunch. They went home, they came back today, and now we hear from them.
9: Fox's Brian Yenes at the courthouse in Plymouth, where the judge gave the jury a so-called dynamite charge yesterday, considered final instructions before possibly declaring a mistrial if they remain deadlocked. There's no confirmation yet what's in the jury's latest note. They've been weighing several possible options, including murder or lesser counts of second-degree murder or manslaughter, or not guilty, including not guilty by reason of insanity. A message to Iran about control over the Strait of Hormuz.
11: You've got to stop shooting at commercial shipping.
9: And Vice President J.D. Vance says the U.S. won't talk to Iran unless they stop shooting at commercial shipping. Leading a White House briefing, he also tells reporters,
11: I wouldn't call it a war. Right now, there is no active shooting. I recognize there have been places where this has flared up. Major combat operations lasted for about 6 weeks.
9: Declining to put a timetable on ending the conflict or detail any next steps against the regime as an economic pressure campaign continues. Iran launching more strikes on U.S. Gulf allies earlier following U.S. strikes earlier this week. The vice president also fielding multiple questions on the midterm elections.
11: If you're worried about affordability, how is the Democrats' tax increase going to make your life more affordable?
9: Arguing Democrats will undo Republican tax cuts. And again, the jury at the Lindsay Clancy murder trial is sending a note to the judge. We don't know yet what's in it. America is listening to Fox News.
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13: Good afternoon. It turned out to be a false shelter-in-place alert issued yesterday morning at UW-Whitewater. More on what happened from reporter Tom Schumacher. The University of Wisconsin-Whitewater says there was no threat to life after an emergency alert was sent out on Wednesday. A campus safety alert posted just after 11 a.m. said the campus community was asked to shelter in place. However, police says there was no threat to safety when the alert was activated. Officials say someone reported a person walked into Anderson Hall and was yelling, with witnesses believing the person had a weapon. Police found the person later in the day and determined the person did not have a weapon.
14: Bond's been set at $250,000 for a Plover, Wisconsin man accused of sexually assaulting a Boy Scout while volunteering with the troop some 15 years ago. Stephen Larang was arrested August 31st. Police say it's possible that there are other victims. Labor Day weekend coming up, the last big boating holiday of the summer. More from reporter Sean Maloney.
15: The Wisconsin Department of Natural Resources reminds boaters that lakes and rivers are expected to be crowded this Labor Day weekend. DNR wardens have investigated 21 fatal boating incidents so far this year, and in most cases, victims were not wearing life jackets. Boat operators and passengers should wear Coast Guard-approved life jackets, stay sober, obey boating laws, and avoid distractions on the water.
14: Brewers 9-5 winners over the Cubs. They play again tonight at Wrigley Field, wrapping up that series. First pitch at 6:15. Now the most accurate Fox 11 forecast. It'll be cloudy today. Some widely scattered showers are possible. Temperatures will be in the mid-70s. Clouds tonight, upper 60s. Tomorrow, another cloudy day with a high near 75. I'm Chris Conley on Sheboygan's News and Weather Leader, 1330 1015 WHBL.
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0: because, you know, there's something weird going on there. That's my sidebar. Yep. Now, each of the jurors are being brought in one by one to the judge, talking to the judge. They nod and then they leave the courtroom one by one, being sworn in independently and then leaving. So no idea what is going on.
1: You know who's going to know is Greg Jarrett next hour. He's going to be able to parse all of that and figure out exactly what's going on. That's amazing information. It's not just, it wasn't their lunch order. Turns out there is now, Reddington, by the way, is the defense attorney. Reddington going up there and being animated with the judge must mean the judge says, I don't care. I want them to keep on deliberating. And Reddington obviously would like to see this thing end because he's working on behalf of his client. So we'll see exactly what that is. As we get updates throughout this program, as I'm in for Sean Hannity, make sure that you keep it right here. We will update you the second we get it. By the way, the call in number is the same, 800-941-7326, 1-800-941-SEAN. 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It's Joe Pags in for Sean Hannity. Quick break here. We're back after this.
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0: Hey, it's Joe Pags in for Sean Hannity, 800-941-SEAN. We are monitoring what's going on in Massachusetts. Let's go to live, Linda, if we can. What's happening in the courtroom?
1: Six in the matter of Commonwealth versus Lindsay Clancy. All other parties are present.
2: All right. Thank you, Madam Clerk. Good afternoon, everyone. I just wanted to go over a couple of things this afternoon. First off, I want to remind you that you are required to follow my instructions on the law as I gave them to you. All right. I also want to, at this point, go over the instruction that I gave you about reasonable doubt. All right. And so reasonable doubt. The burden is on the Commonwealth to prove beyond a reasonable doubt that the defendant is guilty of the charges made against her. What is proof beyond a reasonable doubt? Well, the term is often used and probably pretty well understood, though it's not easily defined. Proof beyond a reasonable doubt does not mean proof beyond all possible doubt. For everything in the lives of human beings is open to some possible or imaginary doubt. A charge is proved beyond a reasonable doubt if, after you've compared and considered all of the evidence, you have in your minds an abiding conviction to a moral certainty that the charge is true. When we refer to moral certainty, we mean the highest degree of certainty possible in matters relating to human affairs, based solely on the evidence that has been put before you in this case. I've told you that every person is presumed to be innocent until they are proved guilty, and that the burden of proof is on the prosecutor. If you evaluate all the evidence and you still have a reasonable doubt remaining, the defendant is entitled to the benefit of that doubt and must be acquitted. It's not enough for the Commonwealth to establish a probability, even a strong probability, that the defendant is more likely to be guilty than not guilty. That is not enough. Instead, the evidence must convince you of the defendant's guilt to a reasonable and moral certainty, a certainty that convinces your understanding and satisfies your reason and judgment as jurors who are sworn to act conscientiously on the evidence. This is what we mean by proof beyond a reasonable doubt. All right. And with that, I'm going to ask you to resume your deliberations.
0: Wow. There you go. So the judge takes the time to remind the jury of what exactly reasonable doubt is. It's not absolute and without any doubt, but it is within reason of humanity, of you know, because human beings cannot be 100% anything. But it's not certainly a preponderance of evidence. It's not just sort of a civil thing. You have to be absolutely reasonably without doubt. And it sounds like he says that for a specific reason. He doesn't tell us why he's saying it, but there's something that he found out either from Reddington or from Clancy or from a juror as he was polling them one by one. There's something that he found out because it sounds to me like they're hanging on the on what reasonable doubt means. We're going to monitor that constantly. We're going to bring it to you here on the Sean Hannity Show as we get more. Keep it here.
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5: Good afternoon. Will it be a mistrial at the Clancy murder trial? Lindsay Clancy's the woman accused of killing her three children before attempting to take her own life. The judge asked the jury to resume deliberations today. At least three of the jurors are said to be opposed to a murder conviction, although that has not yet been confirmed. Two people are dead, several others shot in a downtown Minneapolis apartment high-rise yesterday. The police chief, Bill Peterson, says three of the wounded were officers. Their injuries are non-life-threatening. The gunman, who apparently was in the eviction process, turned the weapon on himself. A strange outing for the Brewers. The Brewers' Jacob Mizorowski struggled, gave up five earned runs, but the Brewers' bullpen didn't give up any runs in the fifth through ninth inning. Jackson Churio, four hits in the game, including this home run.
6: Churio, high fly ball, right center field. Jackson Churio puts the Brewers back in front.
5: Brewers and Cubs wrap up that series with a 6:40 first pitch tonight. College hockey will return to Lambeau Field this winter. Here's reporter Raymond Newpert.
7: The Green Bay Packers announced Wednesday that UW-Madison men's and women's hockey will host games at Lambeau Field following the football season. The Badgers men will face the Michigan Wolverines, and the Badgers women will play Ohio State. Both games are set for February 20th. This is the first time in 20 years that Lambeau has hosted hockey.
5: Now, the most accurate Fox 11 forecast. For this afternoon, staying cloudy, scattered light rain, temperatures in the low to mid-70s. Clouds still with us tonight, down to the mid and upper 60s. Tomorrow, a cloudy day, but we don't expect anything in the way of rain showers, mid-70s. For the upcoming Labor Day weekend, sunshine Saturday and Sunday, and then some clouds on Monday. I'm Chris Conley, WHBL News.
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0: A question about reasonable doubt on Lisa Brady, Fox News, at the murder trial of Lindsay Clancy in Massachusetts.
1: Proof beyond a reasonable doubt does not mean proof beyond all possible doubt.
0: Judge William Sullivan explaining the law and the prosecution's burden of proof after the latest note from the jury on day six of deliberations, which now continues. While in the courtroom a short time ago, defense attorney Kevin Reddington arguing a juror should be removed.
2: And if we come back here in a half an hour with a mistrial because of a juror that has just spurned the instructions of this court, it's a shame. It's a real shame.
0: Prosecutor Jennifer Sprague countering.
3: There's no way to determine what the deliberations are, who's correct, who's incorrect, nor should we attempt to, because that's part of deliberations.
0: And the judge agreed, saying his instructions responded to a specific question.
1: I don't feel that it is proper for me to side with one side or the other of the deliberations.
0: The judge also saying that discharging a deliberating juror would be a sensitive undertaking. The allegation of one juror being accused of not following the judge's instruction on reasonable doubt comes after two previous notes this week telling the judge the jury could not reach a unanimous decision over the killing of Clancy's three children. She's using an insanity defense. If they say they're deadlocked again, the judge could declare a mistrial. Vice President J.D. Vance says Iran has to stop shooting at commercial ships in the Strait of Hormuz.
4: The president's been very clear, we're not talking to them, and we're not going to talk to them unless they stop shooting at commercial shipping.
0: Leading a White House briefing, Vance also telling reporters with no major combat operations underway, he wouldn't call it a war, also declining to offer a timeline for ending the conflict. He says the president will ensure the American people never have to deal with a nuclear-armed Iran. Wall Street rallies, the Dow up 623. 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
7: Born on America's Darkest Day, September 11th, 01, the Tunnel to Towers Foundation. They have been helping American heroes ever since. Heroes like U.S. Army Sergeant William Bernard McKenna, exposed to burn pits. McKenna later died from T-cell lymphoma, leaving his wife, Dina, and two daughters. Tunnel to Towers honored Sergeant McKenna. They paid off the family's mortgage in honor of all of his...
8: WHBL Newsroom. Here's Chris Connolly.
9: Good afternoon. Sheboygan PD is out with more details on Sunday's reckless driving incident, revealing several felony charges against an already known violator. Officers were tipped off to a frequently disorderly driver near 8th and Indiana. While patrolling, they observed the suspect revving his engine and then backfiring. They tried to stop him. The driver eventually sped off. He injured a 73-year-old Sheboygan man. The 19-year-old driver now faces felony charges of fleeing and eluding and second-degree reckless endangerment. Madison is ready to move forward with a fusion nuclear power program. More on that from reporter Bob Haig.
10: Madison-based Rialta Fusion announcing a partnership with Madison Gas and Electric to pursue a 200-megawatt nuclear fusion power plant in Wisconsin. This follows Rialta's July announcement that it will open a research and development facility and build a prototype fusion device at the former Oscar Mayer plant in Madison. Company execs hope to begin operations at that R&D facility early next year, with the prototype device working by 2029 or 2030. Assuming Rialta achieves commercial viability, it expects to build the power plant with MG&E in the 2030s.
9: The UW-Madison hockey teams will play outdoor games in Green Bay in February. The Badgers men's and women's teams will play at Lambeau Field February 20th. The women against Ohio State, the men against Michigan. Governor Tony Evers and other officials say it's the first college hockey games to play at Lambeau since 2006. Now the most accurate Fox 11 forecast. Clouds, scattered light rain this afternoon, 70 to 75. Cloudy tonight, mid to upper 60s. Tomorrow, a cloudy but drier day with a high in the mid-70s. I'm Chris Conley on Sheboygan's News and Weather Leader, WHBL.
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1: Crazy.
0: I mean, this is, and every Democrat, Hochul is terrified of AOC and Mondami. By the way, Chuck Schumer cannot win another election in New York. He will be primary. My prediction is Schumer won't even run because this is the base of their party now, and they have them held hostage. And the rest of them are just desperately, all they want is power. Principle doesn't matter to them. They don't believe anything except staying in power. And these radicals, like, believe them when they tell you what they want to do. And, yes. And listen, as you know, Joe, Marxism for me and my family, it's not theoretical. We've lived through it. My family was imprisoned and tortured in Cuba. Communists. Let me tell you a story from Cuba when Fidel Castro took over. My grandmother, my abuela, she was a school teacher. She taught sixth grade in Cuba. And she told me when I was a little boy about what happened when Castro took over. And she said the soldiers came to the schools and they went into the kindergartens and the first grades. And they asked all the students, they said, close your eyes and pray to Jesus. Pray to Jesus for candy. And the kids all did so. They opened their eyes. No candy. The soldiers then told the kids, close your eyes. Now pray to Fidel Castro for candy. The kids all did so. And while their eyes were closed, the soldiers quietly put a piece of candy on every child's desk.
1: That's so sick, Ted. That is so sick.
0: That is communism. They want to destroy your loyalty to anything. They want to destroy any allegiance to God. They want to destroy any allegiance to family. Communism turns husband against wife, wife against husband. It turns kids against parents. It divides. Your only allegiance is to the all-powerful state. And by the way, understand, communism is not about equality, because the leaders live like kings.
1: Yeah.
0: Fidel Castro was a billionaire. Raul Castro, a billionaire. Vladimir Putin is a billionaire. Hugo Chavez, a billionaire. Nicolas Maduro, a billionaire. Communism is about the powerful using guns to rob everyone else, and everyone else is trapped in misery. And these young little Marxists, they don't know any better. And they're the ones trying to do that to this country.
1: There is much more to that interview. It actually goes about 36 minutes. Go check it out right now on my YouTube page. Go to joepags.com/YouTube. joepags.com/YouTube. Pags in for Hannity. Back after this.
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1: News out of Massachusetts. 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And again, they're going home. 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And at the end of the day, we all want that, don't we? A lot of people chomping at the bit wanted to get through on this. 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We'll talk about Clancy. We'll also talk about what Ted Cruz had to say. The midterms and a lot more. Evita Duffy will be on this program next hour. Do not touch that dial. It's Joe Pags in for Sean Hannity. Go to Hannity.com. Go to JoePags.com as well. We'll talk to you in just a bit. Do not touch that dial. I want to hear from you on this stuff.
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12: Good afternoon. It appears the gunman in a shooting spree in Minneapolis took his own life. Here's more from Fox News Radio's Jill Nato.
13: The suspect opened fire inside an apartment building in the afternoon, causing residents to run for their lives.
14: All the front doors were busted as I was walking down the ramp. Two different people was laying there, covered in blood.
15: I heard cursing, and then I just heard shot, shot, shot, shot.
13: Police say officers ran into the building, finding blood and victims as they heard more gunshots. Two officers were hit, one in the abdomen, another in the shin. A third officer suffered a non-life-threatening injury. The suspected gunman was found dead. No word yet on a motive, but one neighbor said he'd been avoiding the suspect for the past few weeks because that suspect had been showing off a weapon. Jill Nato, Fox News.
12: A Wisconsin prison plan would close the Green Bay Correctional Institution in 2031.
16: The proposed overhaul would close the aging facility while investing hundreds of millions of dollars in others. DePere Republican Representative Benjamin Franklin says a draft bipartisan plan calls for borrowing nearly $629 million, including about $259 million, to rebuild parts of Waupun Correctional Institution.
12: The new plan could be introduced in January of the new legislative session. A private university in Madison is welcoming its largest first-year class in more than a decade. Edgewood University says 285 students are enrolled, 40 of them coming from the Madison Metropolitan School District. Now, the most accurate Fox 11 forecast. Clouds, scattered rain showers, mid-70s today. Overcast tonight, down to the mid and upper 60s. Tomorrow, cloudy, with a high near 75. I'm Chris Conley on Sheboygan's News and Weather Leader, 1330 1015, WHBL.
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0: done for the day. I'm Lisa Brady, Fox News. The judge sending the jury home again at the Lindsay Clancy murder trial in Massachusetts, but only after responding to a note on day six of deliberations.
1: I want to remind you that you are required to follow my instructions on the law as I gave them to you.
0: Judge William Sullivan repeating instructions on reasonable doubt.
1: If you evaluate all the evidence and you still have a reasonable doubt remaining, the defendant is entitled to the benefit of that doubt and must be acquitted.
0: Once the jury went back to deliberating, defense attorney Kevin Reddington telling the judge,
2: the court has an instruction from the foreperson of that jury that's been working for a week now, saying that there's one juror who refuses to listen to the law that you've given him or her on reasonable doubt.
0: Arguing the judge should consider removing that juror, not just repeating instructions. But the judge says he's not taking sides.
1: I don't feel it's appropriate for me to say I agree with one juror or 11.
0: Instead, asking each juror under oath today if they can follow his instructions. They're due back tomorrow morning. Clancy is using an insanity defense in the 2023 killing of her three children, who were 5, 3, and 8 months old. The Trump administration just asking the U.S. Supreme Court to lift a federal judge's order blocking restrictions on mail-in voting, as that judge considers extending her temporary injunction, with arguments today in Boston.
3: Neither the president nor the USPS may override the authority of the states and Congress or rewrite election procedures weeks before an election.
0: Tamika Simmons is general counsel for a sorority, one of the plaintiffs, arguing a Trump executive order is unconstitutional. The judge pressing a Justice Department lawyer on whether a new postal service system for tracking mail ballots is ready. 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
6: Born on America's darkest day, September 11th, 01, the Tunnel to Towers Foundation, they have helped American heroes ever since. Heroes like United States Navy Chief Shannon Kent. Kent was killed in a suicide bombing, leaving behind her husband, Joseph, their two kids. Tunnel to Towers honored her sacrifice and paid off the family mortgage, giving them security.
7: WHVL Newsroom. 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
8: Good afternoon. It turned out to be a false shelter-in-place alert issued yesterday morning at UW-Whitewater. More on what happened from reporter Tom Schumacher.
9: The University of Wisconsin-Whitewater says there was no threat to life after an emergency alert was sent out on Wednesday. A campus safety alert posted just after 11 a.m. said the campus community was asked to shelter in place. However, police says there was no threat to safety when the alert was activated. Officials say someone reported a person walked into Anderson Hall and was yelling, with witnesses believing the person had a weapon. Police found the person later in the day and determined the person did not have a weapon.
8: Bond's been set at $250,000 for a Plover, Wisconsin man accused of sexually assaulting a Boy Scout while volunteering with the troop some 15 years ago. Stephen Larang was arrested August 31st. Police say it's possible that there are other victims. Labor Day weekend coming up, the last big boating holiday of the summer. More from reporter Sean Maloney.
10: The Wisconsin Department of Natural Resources reminds boaters that lakes and rivers are expected to be crowded this Labor Day weekend. DNR wardens have investigated 21 fatal boating incidents so far this year, and in most cases, victims were not wearing life jackets. Boat operators and passengers should wear Coast Guard-approved life jackets, stay sober, obey boating laws, and avoid distractions on the water.
8: Brewers 9-5 winners over the Cubs. They play again tonight at Wrigley Field, wrapping up that series. First pitch at 6:15. Now the most accurate Fox 11 forecast. It'll be cloudy today. Some widely scattered showers are possible. Temperatures will be in the mid-70s. Clouds tonight, upper 60s. Tomorrow, another cloudy day with a high near 75. I'm Chris Conley on Sheboygan's News and Weather Leader, 1330 1015 WHBL.
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0: 1-800-941-SEAN, 800-941-7326. Joe Pags in for Sean Hannity today. Bottom of the hour, Evita Compost, not Compost, that's her mom, Evita Duffy Alfonso. Her mom is, of course, Rachel Compost Duffy. Her dad is Sean Duffy, the Secretary of Transportation. Great conversation with this young mother who's building a family. Her husband is actually running for U.S. Representative in Wisconsin, so go and check him out. I think it's Michael Alfonso. But just a great young conservative, and I wanted to hear about this tour, the Great American Tour that she and her family are taking around the country, and also get a young person's perspective. She was the person that made a really big noise at the University of Chicago by saying, I'm going to be conservative. I'm not going to have people tell me which way to go. So make sure you stick around for that, a fun interview at the bottom of the hour. Right now, talking about Canada and how it's been treating us very unfairly for a long time. Don't take my word for it. Listen to the president.
1: Canada's been ripping off the United States for many, many years, for decades, many decades. We lost anywhere from $60 to $100 billion with Canada. We traditionally lose that for the last 15 years. It's a very unfair deal. They charge tremendous tariffs to our farmers. They take advantage of our farmers. They take advantage of our tourists. They take advantage of airlines. Something that nobody brought up. I'll bring it up right now. They think it's so sensitive, but I don't find it sensitive. Canada has all of its major banks here, and we're their biggest source of income, far bigger than they are in Canada. They basically don't allow banks of America to be in Canada. That's sort of emblematic of the way they treat us. Think of it. So they have their banks here, Bank of Canada, all of the big banks, big, beautiful banks. I think they have six or seven major banks here. We don't have our banks there. You know why? They don't allow it.
0: Big, beautiful banks. Oh, Canada. Why not treat us right? Why not treat us right? She is not going to protect you if somebody were to come and invade. He's not going to say, let me send some troops from China. It's a long way away. We're right here. You are protected. You are safe because of the United States. You might as well be fair about it. And the president continues, one would assume that trade would be really, really rough with other countries, not with Canada.
1: People are surprised when I say it. Like, I have China coming here. A lot of people say, who's the toughest one to deal with? Is it China, sir? Is it China? Is it Vietnam? I said, no, actually, it's Canada. Canada has felt emboldened. They had presidents that didn't know what was happening. Not only the last one, all of them. I mean, they just were taken into, our country's been taken advantage of by Canada. They took 20% of our car industry out. I don't blame them for that, but if we would have had a president that knew what was happening, nobody would have left. Now they're all coming back. All they would have had to do is charge tariffs, and they would have put tariffs on. If you build a car in Canada, you have to pay a 25% tariff.
0: I mean, that's such a salient point that I want to make sure before we hit the break that I fill you in on. People complain about tariffs as if they're somehow bad. They're not. If you don't want tariffs on the stuff, make the stuff here. I'll never forget, I'm a Chevy guy. I love Chevys, Corvettes, Camaros. I've always been a GMC, Chevy guy, just a General Motors guy, not a Ford guy. If you're a Ford guy or gal, whatever, Mustangs are cool cars, I wouldn't have one. Having said that, I was always surprised they were making the Camaro in Canada. I'm like, what? It's a great American sports car. What are you talking about? They were making the Targa engines, the small block Chevys, in Mexico. I'm like, what? Why are you doing that? So when you add a tariff to something coming in from Mexico, or add a tariff to something coming in from Canada, it now tells General Motors, Ford, Chrysler, whomever, if you make it here, you're not going to have to worry about that added percentage of a fee or a tax or a tariff. If you make it here, you employ American workers, and we're not going to charge you that extra something-something. But why would we employ a bunch of Canadians or employ a bunch of Mexicans and then say, well, we're not really worried about it that much here on this side of the border? This is a very, very smart move. Carney is not going to win. The president's going to win. He's a great negotiator. But wouldn't you like to have all the manufacturing back here? And there's a real big push right now from this administration to make that happen. When we come back, going to be Evita Duffy. You're going to like this conversation a lot. She's a young conservative mom, and she also is the daughter of two people you like. Keep it here.
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4: Good afternoon. Will it be a mistrial at the Clancy murder trial? Lindsay Clancy is the woman accused of killing her three children before attempting to take her own life. The judge asked the jury to resume deliberations today. At least three of the jurors are said to be opposed to a murder conviction, although that has not yet been confirmed. Two people are dead, several others shot in a downtown Minneapolis apartment high-rise yesterday. The police chief, Bill Peterson, says three of the wounded were officers. Their injuries are non-life-threatening. The gunman, who apparently was in the eviction process, turned the weapon on himself. A strange outing for the Brewers. The Brewers' Jacob Mizorowski struggled, gave up five earned runs, but the Brewers' bullpen didn't give up any runs in the fifth through ninth inning. Jackson Churio, four hits in the game, including this home run.
5: Churio, high fly ball, right center field. Jackson Churio puts the Brewers back in front.
4: Brewers and Cubs wrap up that series with a 6:40 first pitch tonight. College hockey will return to Lambeau Field this winter. Here's reporter Raymond Newpert.
6: The Green Bay Packers announced Wednesday that UW-Madison men's and women's hockey will host games at Lambeau Field following the football season. The Badgers men will face the Michigan Wolverines, and the Badgers women will play Ohio State. Both games are set for February 20th. This is the first time in 20 years that Lambeau has hosted hockey.
4: Now, the most accurate Fox 11 forecast. This afternoon, staying cloudy, scattered light rain, temperatures in the low to mid-70s. Clouds still with us tonight, down to the mid and upper 60s. Tomorrow, a cloudy day, but we don't expect anything in the way of rain showers, mid-70s. For the upcoming Labor Day weekend, sunshine Saturday and Sunday, and then some clouds on Monday. I'm Chris Conley, WHBL News.
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0: I'm Lisa Lucera, Fox News. The jury in the Lindsay Clancy trial deliberates for a sixth day with no verdict, but some drama in the jury room.
1: Jury members were questioned by Judge William Sullivan before he delivered rules on reasonable doubt. He said, should it still exist,
2: the defendant is entitled to the benefit of that doubt and must be acquitted.
1: Defense attorney Kevin Reddington in open court said the issue is one juror not following the judge's rules.
3: My motion is to remove this juror that refuses to listen to your instruction on reasonable doubt.
1: Prosecutor Jennifer Sprague pushed back on that motion.
4: There's no way to determine what the deliberations are, who's correct, who's incorrect, nor should we.
1: The jury will return Friday to try and break their impasse and perhaps reach a verdict.
0: Fox's Gernal Scott. Authorities in Minneapolis releasing more information after yesterday's deadly shooting in an apartment building. They say the suspect, preliminarily identified as Carlton Johnson, had been investigated in June for displaying a handgun. Court documents show Johnson was facing eviction and had threatened a fellow resident in the months leading up to the shooting. The shooting began just outside the building's entrance during a custody exchange.
5: It appeared it was an arranged exchange of custody at that point in time.
0: Superintendent of Minnesota Bureau of Criminal Apprehension Drew Evans says Johnson shot and killed two people when he went to the ninth floor of the building, but it's not clear if they were deliberately targeted. Johnson was killed in an exchange of gunfire with police. Five others were wounded. The child was not hurt. The Trump administration has again asked the Supreme Court to let it move ahead with restrictions on mail ballots before the midterm elections, even as legal wrangling over the executive order continues in lower courts. And Missouri's top court has blocked the Trump-backed U.S. House map from being used in November and orders it to be put to a vote. 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
8: 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Heroes like U.S. Army Sergeant William Bernard McKenna, exposed to burn pits. McKenna later died from T-cell lymphoma, leaving his wife, Dina, and two daughters. Tunnel to Towers honored Sergeant McKenna. They paid off the family's mortgage in honor of all.
9: Now, from the WHBL newsroom, here's Chris Connolly.
10: Good afternoon. Sheboygan PD is out with more details on Sunday's reckless driving incident, revealing several felony charges against an already known violator. Officers were tipped off to a frequently disorderly driver near 8th and Indiana. While patrolling, they observed the suspect revving his engine and then backfiring. They tried to stop him. The driver eventually sped off. He injured a 73-year-old Sheboygan man. The 19-year-old driver now faces felony charges of fleeing and eluding and second-degree reckless endangerment. Madison is ready to move forward with a fusion nuclear power program. More on that from reporter Bob Haig.
11: Madison-based Rialta Fusion announcing a partnership with Madison Gas and Electric to pursue a 200-megawatt nuclear fusion power plant in Wisconsin. This follows Rialta's July announcement that it will open a research and development facility and build a prototype fusion device at the former Oscar Mayer plant in Madison. Company execs hope to begin operations at that R&D facility early next year, with the prototype device working by 2029 or 2030. Assuming Rialta achieves commercial viability, it expects to build the power plant with MG&E in the 2030s.
10: The UW-Madison hockey teams will play outdoor games in Green Bay in February. The Badgers men's and women's teams will play at Lambeau Field February 20th. The women against Ohio State, the men against Michigan. Governor Tony Evers and other officials say it's the first college hockey games to play at Lambeau since 2006. Now the most accurate Fox 11 forecast. Clouds, scattered light rain this afternoon, 70 to 75. Cloudy tonight, mid to upper 60s. Tomorrow, a cloudy but drier day with a high in the mid 70s. I'm Chris Conley on Sheboygan's News and Weather Leader, WHBL.
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0: Joseph Story, ladies and gentlemen, in his own right, was a great associate justice to the Supreme Court, but he was more than that. He was a brilliant scholar of the law, a historian of the law, of our law, the Constitution. He wrote a very significant treatise on this that is to this day referenced, and referenced in court filings, and referenced by the Supreme Court. Here's what he said about the requirement of this oath under Article 6, Clause 3 of your United States Constitution. He said that all those who are entrusted with the execution of the powers of the national government should be bound by some solemn obligation to the due execution of the trusts reposed in them, and to support the Constitution would seem to be a proposition too clear to render any reasoning necessary in support of it. It results from the plain right of society to require some guarantee from every officer that he will be conscientious in the discharge of his duty. Oaths have a solemn obligation upon the minds of all reflecting men, and especially upon those who feel a deep sense of accountability to a supreme being. That would be God, of course. If in the ordinary administration of justice in cases of private rights, or personal claims, oaths are required of those who try as well as those who give testimony to guard against malice and falsehood and evasion, surely like guards ought to be interposed in the administration of high public trusts, and especially in such as may concern the welfare and safety of the whole community. What do you think of that, Mr. Producer? Spot on. Again, this is not some just informal process. You go through it and all is well and good. No. They purposely talk about there being no mental reservation or purpose of evasion. And I do not see how, if in the case of most of these DSA types, or in the case of potentially an Omar or Talib, that they can adhere to this. It's certainly something that needs to be debated on the floor of the House and the floor of the Senate. Look, I know it's uncomfortable, but I don't give a damn. That's our Constitution. That's what it says. Now, I love it when people try to read their policy preferences into it. That's what the Constitution says. So given the size of this audience, the number of listeners, and people who listen in, who have their own radio shows and TV shows and podcasts and are on the internet, You will soon see this pop up. You will soon see legal scholars discuss it. But being one myself, we will lead the charge. And you being the great patriots that you are, Mr. and Mrs. America, we will lead this charge. I want to know how it's possible that many of these people will be able to take this oath. I do. I want to know how it's possible, given that they're broadsides, they're open broadsides against our Constitution. I mean, we've talked about it at length, have we not? Well, so have they, as it turns out. So have they. And I think it's very important that this issue be laid out, and I'm going to make sure it is. Joseph Story, you know, you can use your AI backed up by data centers to look more deeply into this. I see a little bit of change going on in some of these politicians, conservatives, who were turning into pseudo-conservatives, and they seem to be making their way back on these data centers. Now it's more local control. We'll leave it to the local governments and zoning boards to make these decisions. Really? Well, isn't that nice? When they were out there just a week ago, before I did my Sunday show on Fox and before I did this show last week, pointing out how outrageous this is. The Luddites. and the radical leftists, basically serving the interests of the communist Chinese, but certainly not serving our interests, even if their intentions are good. When you consider all the areas that artificial intelligence is involved in, and we want it involved in. And we want it involved in. And all the great things that will come of it. What will come of it? Enormous wealth for a community that can be used for very positive things without raising taxes, in fact, lowering taxes. If properly done, they will not drive up the cost of electricity. You know what drives up the cost of electricity? Democrats. Not data centers, Democrats. And they ought to take a bow. They ought to take a credit because they've been very successful in driving up the cost of energy over the years. They've said that's what they're going to do. And then when it happens, they go, oh, us? No. It's, you know, capitalism. Data centers. The lies about water, same lies that were used in fracking, as a matter of fact. I went back and looked. Flat out lies. These facilities are relatively self-contained. And the amount of water they use, that is fresh water, at least in initial stages, is very limited. I've given the example of an 18-hole golf course, and now that example has gone viral. But it's true. Stick with me, folks. I know what I'm talking about. I really do, because I do the work that others don't do, that the plagiarists don't do, that the whisper down the lane people don't do. Whether it's the law and the Constitution, whether it's capitalist issues and so forth, and whether it's the war in Iran. I think you and I have been proven right about that too. And there are things that need to be done, steps that need to be taken to really, and we can, not just put an end to it, but to ensure that when, or at least if, this regime collapses, that people who are friends of ours, who have a Western mentality, that they are there to take the reins of the government. No, we're not establishing a democracy. That's not what I said. We have a lot of allies that aren't even democracies. I don't have a problem with it at all. But people can decide, as long as we arm the resistance and the opposition. People keep saying, why aren't they rising up? Why is that complicated? Give them arms and they'll rise up. I'll be right back.
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3: 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Reuters Institute says we're now one of the top news brands in the nation. 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
5: Good afternoon. It appears the gunman in a shooting spree in Minneapolis took his own life. Here's more from Fox News Radio's Jill Nato.
6: The suspect opened fire inside an apartment building in the afternoon, causing residents to run for their lives.
7: All the front doors were busted as I was walking down the ramp. Two different people was laying there, covered in blood.
8: I heard cursing, and then I just heard shot.
6: Police say officers ran into the building, finding blood and victims as they heard more gunshots. Two officers were hit, one in the abdomen, another in the shin. A third officer suffered a non-life-threatening injury. The suspected gunman was found dead. No word yet on a motive, but one neighbor said he'd been avoiding the suspect for the past few weeks because that suspect had been showing off a weapon. Jill Nato, Fox News.
5: A Wisconsin prison plan would close the Green Bay Correctional Institution in 2031.
9: The proposed overhaul would close the aging facility while investing hundreds of millions of dollars in others. DePere Republican Representative Benjamin Franklin says a draft bipartisan plan calls for borrowing nearly $629 million, including about $259 million, to rebuild parts of Waupun Correctional Institution.
5: The new plan could be introduced in January of the new legislative session. A private university in Madison is welcoming its largest first-year class in more than a decade. Edgewood University says 285 students are enrolled, 40 of them coming from the Madison Metropolitan School District. Now the most accurate Fox 11 forecast. Clouds, scattered rain showers, mid-70s today. Overcast tonight down to the mid and upper 60s. Tomorrow cloudy with a high near 75. I'm Chris Conley on Sheboygan's News and Weather Leader, 1330 1015, WHBL.
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0: wasn't big on tariffs, but he would outright lay down boycotts of certain products and so forth, particularly with the Japanese. So I want to point this out. Let us be poised for and aware of those who attack the most successful president, Trump too, don't get me wrong, but the most successful president with the most successful economy and foreign policy. We are very, very blessed to have had in our lifetimes a Reagan and a Trump. But watch how they try and tear him down and tear down the 1980s like this leftist in Hollywood in order to try and build up their Huey Long sort of belief system. Huey Long, I'm going to try and get as close to this as I can. Maybe I mentioned it the other day, so I'm paraphrasing. We was talking about, you know, the benefits of fascism. Remember, it's the 1930s. So Hitler wasn't in his full, you know, element yet. And somebody said to him, like, well, how are you going to sell fascism? He said, by calling it anti-fascism. You understand? And that's how that works. That's how that works. So I wanted you to hear that. We're going to be right back.
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0: All right. I got it. We'll move on. Talking to myself. Got it. All right, Mr. Producer. Let's see. Where was I here? Oh, yes. Attorney General of Kansas, Chris Kobach. Do we have time for this, Rich? Do we have 5 minutes or not? Let's start. Go.
1: Thank you, Mr. Chairman. I present this testimony in part as one of the 25 attorneys general who filed an amicus brief in support of the government's position in Barbara, and also as a former professor of constitutional law at UMKC, where I served for 15 years. I'll just jump to the points of contention here. The majority opinion in Barbara effectively read out of the 14th Amendment two crucial phrases in the citizenship clause.
0: Birthright
1: citizens born or naturalized in the United States and subject to the jurisdiction thereof is one of the phrases, are citizens of the United States and of the state in which they, wherein they reside. Those phrases have to be given meaning and not be relegated to mere surplusage, and that is a common principle of constitutional interpretation. Any meaningful analysis of this case has to really begin with Justice Thomas's dissenting opinion, which at 91 pages is the second longest dissent ever written in the history of the Supreme Court, particularly long compared to the 26-page majority opinion. Now, normally you would say length doesn't matter, and that would typically be true. But in this case, it is not, because Justice Thomas offered so many indicia of historical intent and original intent in the drafting Congress that went completely unrebutted by the majority. I'll get to that in more detail in a minute. Justice Thomas's analysis of the citizenship clause rested on five things that every competent analysis has to rest on. Number one, the text. Number two, the intentions of the drafters. Number three, in this case, the citizenship, the Civil Rights Act of 1866, which was drafted by the same Congress. Number four, the practices of the U.S. legislative branch and executive branch immediately after ratification, and five subsequent Supreme Court holdings. Look at the text first. Justice Thomas explained you have to give meaning to and subject to the jurisdiction thereof. The clear meaning at the time was domicile. Every drafter referred to domicile, which is, of course, a term meaning permanent residence when defining that term. An additional textual clue is the one I just alluded to, and of the state wherein they reside. The domicile rule aligns the state citizenship with national citizenship. And that phrase, wherein they reside, modifies both citizenship clauses. So you can't be a U.S. citizen unless you are also a citizen of a state. This is something Justice Story said in his commentaries way back in 1833. And so the word reside is read completely out of the clause as well. The majority opinion doesn't even mention that, doesn't even address that problem with their holding. The second thing is the second indicia of intent are the statements of the framers. Senator Trumbull expressed it most concisely. What do we mean by subject to the jurisdiction of the United States? Not owing allegiance to anybody else. That is what it means. End quote. The third indicia of original intent is what did Congress do right after it passed it? What did the executive branch do right after it became part of our Constitution? That is the best example of that is the Enforcement Act of 1870, which the act expressly excluded the children of temporary foreign visitors who were subject to the power of foreign countries from the benefits of the Citizenship Clause. If the majority opinion were correct, then Congress in 1870 was violating the amendment it had just passed, it had just been ratified, and just been passed by them 3 years earlier. The fourth thing that needs to be understood is the Civil Rights Act of 1866. The reason the 14th Amendment was drafted the way it was to constitutionalize the Civil Rights Act. Now and that's why they're parallel in construction and in what they do. It was thought that if Democrats regained control of Congress, they would rescind the Civil Rights Act of 1866. It was also suspected that a Supreme Court might hold that the Congress did not have the authority to pass the Civil Rights Act of 1866. So that's why they constitutionalized it, and that's why they used parallel language, especially in the citizenship provision. Representative Bingham, who was instrumental in both the Civil Rights Act of 66 and in the Citizenship Clause, explained that the act granted citizenship only to children, quote, of parents not owing allegiance to any foreign sovereignty, end quote. And then fifth and finally, looking at Supreme Court decisions after the fact, the Thomas decision, Thomas opinion looks at Slaughterhouse in 1873, Elk v. Wilkins in 1884, and Plessy v. Ferguson.
0: All right, let's phase this out, not because I don't want to hear it. 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Kobach is a particularly brilliant expert in this field, Attorney General of Kansas, good man. See what he said. Thomas's dissent, 91 pages, the second longest in history, and it was absolutely a brilliant layout of all of this, and so much of what he said went totally unaddressed by the majority because they were result-oriented.
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11: 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It appears by its own numbers, the U.S. government seems insolvent. It's reported that the Treasury shows about $6 trillion in assets and over $47 trillion in liabilities. Add it all up, and it looks like the U.S. owes more than $130 trillion it doesn't have. 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